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9: These children are in need of an education.

All right, I want to get to some of these results in Florida for you folks, where they had the Democrat Party and Republican Party primary the way it's supposed to work. Not these what they call jungle primaries, where everybody runs in the same primary, which is really intended to help Democrats or liberal Republicans. And there were a couple of races on the Democrat side, and I want to get to some on the Republican side, where you had these DSA radical kooks trying to take on really quite very liberal, a couple of very liberal Democrats. One is a relatively moderate Democrat. And so Wasserman Schultz, she was the radical liberal running against the communists. You understand? She won. It was supposed to be ultra close, but it was not ultra close. She got 45.6% of the vote against somebody named Holness, who got 22.9% of the vote. And these are changed districts, as you know, because of the great governor, Ron DeSantis, having to deal with California and so forth. There's another one I'm looking for, a gentleman by the name of Moskowitz, who's more moderate than some of the more liberal Democrats. He was running against another one. He got 63.5% of the vote with 90% of the vote in, so he is easily taking out the DSA candidate. So this needs to be said. The DSA is not as strong as people think it is, particularly districts that are not the so heavily blue, blue, blue, and blue. So there is that. Now you'll notice Schultz is Jewish and Moskowitz is Jewish. And so they wanted to take them out because they both are avid supporters of the State of Israel as well. So there is something going on here. That's not very pretty in that regard. All right, let me look at some of the Republicans. One of the most grotesque races was this guy who was taking on Randy.

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19: All right, stay right there. We got lots to get to. Did you hear the story about Penn State tonight? Penn State had 14 individuals arrested in an upper-level, multi-year cocaine trafficking ring operating at Penn State University. 13 of the defendants were students. 4 are currently enrolled. They were going and traveling to New York and Philadelphia and then bringing the cocaine back to the campus to sell to the students. Parents were involved. Hazing was involved. This is an unbelievable story. We'll talk about it next half hour. And then next hour, there is a wonderful book that just came out. And they do a deep dive into what many consider the greatest art heist in the history of mankind. And that was the looting of the Cambodian artifacts that were showing up in museums in New York and in Architectural Digest magazines. And they were all stolen. It's an unbelievable story written by an author who's done a deep dive. The book is called The Man Who Stole the Gods, a two-story of war, obsession, and the global art conspiracy. We're going to talk about that next hour. And then, of course, open phones. We are just getting started. Stay right here. America at Night, back in a moment.
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23: All right, text messages. That same number gets you in a text. Here's one from Illinois. U.S. capitalism has made the richest middle class in the world, the envy of the whole world. Remember the reaction of the thousands of people who came to the World Soccer Championships. They couldn't get over the wealth of America. You know as well if you've traveled anywhere. And all this talk about affordability never seems to get around to how Biden

0: Now, it's Red Eye Radio. Gary McNamara and Eric Harley talk about everything from politics to social issues and news of the day. Whether you're up late or you're just starting your day, welcome to the show. From the Relief Factor Studios, this is Red Eye Radio.
1: All across America, we are Red Eye Radio. He is Eric Harley, and I'm Gary McNamara. Welcome and good morning. Thanks so much for being here this morning.
2: Yeah, thank you very much.
1: How's everybody doing?
2: Mr. Crypto King over here.
1: I put in, now you, just in case people are just tuning in for the first time on this one, we talked about it yesterday. My X account was hacked. I don't have any idea why. You know, the thing that I never got, you know, when you log on from anywhere else, you get the notification from Twitter.
2: Right. Yeah.
1: I got nothing. Mm. I got no notification that somebody was logging in from a different internet site.
2: Yeah.
1: Never got anything.
2: Or that
1: I was logging in from anywhere else.
2: Right.
1: That never appeared anywhere. So, yesterday I put in a thing, to X or 36 hours ago that I've been hacked. I've heard nothing since. You yesterday, I know, put in that, you know, there was somebody impersonating me. And I put in a second, request. Hey, I've been hacked. And they said, we have it. We're working on it.
2: Right.
1: So that's what I got right now. So if you go to my X page and you see there's two posts on crypto, that what was the one? I've won 107 or not one. I've made $117,000. Yesterday I got a car. I got a Range Rover from my crypto, and today I'm not sure what it is.
2: It's along those lines. I'll let's see if I can find it here. I'm gonna start following you on social media closer so I can, you know, keep up with all the, where is it? There it is. All right. Yeah. Your crypto portfolio is just
1: going through the
2: banging.
1: Roof.
2: It's,
1: and you know me.
2: Yeah.
1: I'm the kind of person that puts, my financial information of how I'm doing on investments on X.
2: This one is more nefarious. This being the second one, which was posted, yesterday afternoon, Tuesday afternoon. I used to be a crypto trading skeptic, mm-hmm. which applies to you because you still are.
1: Yeah.
2: But everything changed when I met this, Coach Becca, an expert trader who, I spelled traitor wrong. A trader who showed me the ropes. I'm excited to share that I've just received my second payout of $117,600, which was credited directly to my bank account. Wait a minute. In just 2 hours, have you checked your bank account? Because what if this actually is a Coach Becca, and she had access to some of your money, you know, like hacking one of your accounts, and then increased it by, what is it? $117,600. You might want to log on. She might be doing you righteous. She might be actually making you wealthier. And then you could just let this thing roll. I forget the stand-up comedian who said, I was a victim of identity theft. But after it happened, my credit score started to go up, so I'm letting it ride. But
1: I know. I have seen no increase in any of my accounts.
2: No? Okay.
1: No,
2: well,
1: zero.
2: Keep looking, because it might happen.
1: Oh, you know what I did do, though? I don't know if it went through or not. I tried to put in a community note.
2: Oh, okay.
1: Stating, this is not me. I've been hacked. This is not me.
2: Right.
1: That hasn't appeared yet. I don't know how long community notes take to go in.
2: Yeah.
1: Now, I didn't quote a source. The source is me.
2: Yeah. The hacker has turned off comments, or yes. X has turned off comments, but you can actually retweet or repost the comment.
1: Yeah.
2: So that would also be like commenting if you do it and actually add a comment to it. If you
1: do, they have their own bots that redo that though.
2: That what repost it?
1: That repost it?
2: It doesn't show it's been reposted.
1: Yesterday,
2: the latest one, the yesterday's did. I don't know who reposted it. Oh, wait a minute. Oh no, no, no. I'm sorry. That wasn't yesterday. That was an actual real post from you from a few days ago. Okay. That was your last real post, actually.
1: Okay.
2: Yeah, there were 23 likes on the first one. There are no likes on this other one.
1: Okay.
2: It's reached a lot of the likes, 295 people.
1: Yeah, a lot of the likes came after I mentioned it.
2: Yeah, some of the listeners reached out to me and said, "Hey, I've also reported this as bogus."
1: Oh, good. Thank you so much.
2: So thank you to those listeners.
1: Yeah, thank you so much.
2: We definitely want to say that.
1: Yeah.
2: David was one of them. So thank you, David, for doing that. We appreciate that.
1: Anybody who knows me would look at that. Anybody who knows me or listens to me would look at that and go, "What the hell's going on with him?"
2: Well, you know, what's interesting is there are some media personalities and a couple of them on the right who have kind of gone out on their own who do have deals with like Amazon. And what they do is they'll post a commercial basically, "Hey, this sale is going on Amazon. You should check it out." And so I forget what they call that, but they get a portion of each sale that comes from someone using that link. They essentially become an Amazon affiliate, and it helps them to make a little money on the side. I forget who it was, but she posts every once in a while, it'll come up. And then if you buy from clicking through with that link, then she makes a percentage, and I'm like, okay, I don't really have a problem with that. I mean, I know it's a commercial. I know her account wasn't hacked. I know why she's doing it. Because a lot of people, if you're out of work and you're in the media, you're going to do, you know, just about anything and everything to try and build your following. And a lot of YouTubers do that. You know, "Hey, I've got my link to all the stuff I used in this video. By the way, if you use those links, to go to Amazon, I make money off of that, so you should know that." So they basically are an Amazon affiliate.
1: I'm waiting for corporate to get back to me saying, "Are you making money using your identity as a radio talk show host for us, and we're not getting a cut?"
2: Yeah, right.
1: I'm waiting for that to come from corporate. You know, it's like, where's it? This is Cryptola.
2: Yeah. Well, I recently sold a guitar and said a celebrity once played this guitar, an unnamed celebrity once played this guitar. And of course, it's me. And I'm an unnamed celebrity because, number one, I won't name myself and also put the word celebrity next to it. So, no, I didn't do that.
1: I was trying to compare mine to payola.
2: Right.
1: Right.
2: That I'm
1: advertising using my imagery, of this show.
2: Mm-hmm.
1: And, you know, so if I post it on social, because that is my Gary at Red Eye is, you know, that is basically a, you know, it is personal. The company didn't approve it. I just went on myself. But the fact that I use Red Eye to me would indicate I'm using the imagery from the show on that site. So I would never post anything where I'm making money off of that, unless it was an official sponsor of the show and the company.
2: Yeah. I don't know. It there's a fine line there, I guess.
1: Yeah. I'm just saying I wouldn't take the chance.
2: Yeah. Yeah. I've made money off of my social media before. I don't consider using my real name. I use my real name on the air. So it's, you know, all my accounts are my personal accounts.
1: Well, yeah,
2: I couldn't do it through Red Eye.
1: Well, if it's a personal account where you're doing something else, right. But it's
2: my ex account is my personal account. So yeah.
1: Yeah. I mean, me using Red Eye is, you know, in my handle is what in my mind, and probably it's more of a moral thing than a legal thing, but I'm not sure. But just to be safe, I would never I would never promote.
2: Well, I went out and bought a boatload of crypto, so hopefully it works out based on your advice. You know, I got it from your page.
1: Just so everybody knows, if you go to at Gary Red Eye One and you see two posts on there from crypto, I have been hacked. So,
2: well,
1: X tells me that they're working on it.
2: Yeah. And I'm really hoping this is not like a North Korea thing where they have to shut down the account altogether and you have to start a new one.
1: I'm going to guess, I'm expecting that to happen.
2: I don't see any other way around it.
1: Yeah, I'm expecting that to happen, that they just shut it down completely and I have to open up my new one, which will be Gary at crypto.com.
2: Crypto King Gary.
1: Crypto King Gary.
2: Crypto King Shamrock.
1: Shamrock.
2: Yeah. Yeah.
1: Hey, I did post that. I wanted to post that on X yesterday. I posted on Facebook. There was a thing that came up about Peter Magadino, who was in the mob. And I've told the story of calling him
2: when I was an
1: 18-year-old bill collector. And Stefano Magadino was his father. People remember the Appalachia meeting, you know, back, what was it, late 50s, early 60s? I forgot exactly when that was here.
2: What started the crumbling, basically.
1: Yeah.
2: It gave the feds so much ammunition against the five families. It was such a horrible idea.
1: Yeah, and so I posted that on there, and the producer, director, lead actor of the independent mockumentary that I'm in, Mark Rios, I actually told him the reason I became Shamrock, the backstory is that I was, and it came from that incident that I was run out of Buffalo and went to New York City, and the mob boss there, you know, took in me as an Irish mobster because I earned money. He didn't care.
2: Right.
1: He had no prejudices whatsoever. All he cared about is that you made money. Now, he would have a prejudice against you if you wronged him. You know, he'd whack you, but...
2: Right. That's not prejudice. That's just doing business.
1: Right. Other than he wasn't... He was a non-racist murderer.
2: Right.
1: Yeah. So, I mean, there was morality involved.
2: It's nothing personal.
1: Right. Nothing. Exactly. Strictly business.
2: Strictly business.
1: But it was so funny because when I saw that yesterday, I said, okay, I got to put that out. You know, and a lot of people have commented. They went, whoa, really? I'll never forget that call the first time. Okay, yeah, you've got to call Peter Magadino. His line of credit is down, and he died in 76.
2: Mm-hmm.
1: So I think of 74 when I called him.
2: Of natural causes, of course.
1: But yeah, it was a heart attack.
2: Uh-huh.
1: Died of a heart attack.
2: That's what it looks like anyway.
1: 59.
2: Yeah.
1: He was 59 years old.
2: That's pretty young for a heart attack.
1: Yeah. I remember calling him, though, and he was furious. You know, he was great to me.
2: Maybe you gave him the heart attack.
1: I might have. He was great to me. No, his accountant did. But I had to call him twice.
2: Mm-hmm.
1: The first time I, you know, called him, he was just furious at the accountant.
2: Yeah.
1: The second time, more furious at the accountant. And as I put on two different posts, because I responded to the actual post as a comment, and then I posted it on my my page, I actually did look in the local newspapers, in the Niagara Falls Gazette and the Buffalo News at that time. I would just scan it to make sure that the accountant's name did not appear as a news item.
3: Hey, it's a very complicated situation, Mr. McInerney. Listen, I'm going to talk to my accountant. Trust me, there will not be a problem going forward.
1: So, with all the primaries yesterday, and there's actually some big news because in the Senate, when you look at the Senate in Florida, that was actually the big news, is that Alexander Vindman, what a scumbag he is, raised over $16.5 million and was defeated by the DSA candidate.
2: Yeah.
1: 56-44 in Florida.
2: Yeah.
1: And the point was like, you know, Democrats are even crazy in Florida.
2: Yeah. Yeah.
1: But I thought the big news, because I had no idea. I had no idea that Alan Grayson was running again for political office.
2: Yeah, I was telling you over the weekend, I was having the conversation about Alan Grayson with my dad.

0: for the Rich were going to be extended, and it was late 2012, I think. No, it would have been late 2000. Yeah, it would have been 2012 because it was the Bush tax cuts. It started during Bush. I think it was 2012. Anyway, we railed against everything he said that he was, oh, look at all the things that they could buy. And then we talked about how many jobs are created by the things they buy and the wealth that they create by creating jobs. But anyway, I had no idea.
1: Yeah.
0: That he was running.
1: Yeah. Mr. Gray Poupon.
0: Yeah.
1: Is, you know, he lost.
0: That was one of the things he railed about, saying, they look at all the different jars of, how many jars of Grey Poupon they can, with their tax cut savings,
1: right,
0: that they could buy. And we said, okay, let's break down. We basically did, we imitated, emulated the economy of a pencil from
1: Milton Friedman.
0: And you break down all the pieces and everything that goes into a jar of Grey Poupon and what it requires and the long chain of events and industries that have to come together to make one jar.
1: He lost, though.
0: And he lost.
1: Yep.
0: Yeah.
1: But I just, like, wow, he's even around anymore. He's even
0: I had no idea.
1: Yeah.
0: I had no idea.
1: And the point of Vindman losing is the fact that it's not just enough to be anti-Trump. I think what you've got, the Democrat Socialist America, they've got their radical, crazy agenda, and they could care less about... They could care less about prosecuting Trump. They want their agenda in. And they look at it and go, you guys just went after Trump, and he won again.
0: Right.
1: Ignore him. Just promote the fact that, you know, socialism, communism is the way to go.
0: Yeah.
1: And let's actually see if we can win on these issues.
0: Right.
1: They've got more support than I ever thought they'd have in the United States.
0: Hey, they won a couple of elections.
1: We are Red Eye Radio.
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0: We are Red Eye Radio. He is Eric Harley, and I'm Gary McNamara. Welcome and good morning. What was I looking for here? Did I save it? I'll get it coming up in the bottom of the hour.
1: Okay. Hmm. All right.
0: Oh, here it is. Okay. Mm-hmm. This is the panel on CNN yesterday.
1: Okay.
0: And all right. Noah Rothman talking about what we just talked about. What's going on in Florida with the Senate race?
2: Yeah, I can't believe we're all dancing around the news tonight. This is not a Republican story tonight. The story tonight is the DSA overcoming the establishment Democrat.
3: We're not dancing around it, but
2: overcoming 16-to-1 spending advantage and sacrificing what could have been a competitive seat. This is a sacrifice. There's two things I wouldn't want to be as a Florida statewide candidate: anti-Israel and communist curious. And that's exactly what Democrats voted for in the Senate tonight. They basically took this race off the board for themselves.
3: It is
0: communist curious. Communist curious. Okay. All right.
1: Wow.
0: All right.
1: I guess we're going to hear more of that.

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1: And we are Red Eye Radio. He is Eric Harley, and I'm Gary McNamara. The primaries, a bunch of primaries across the country yesterday. We'll get to more on that. 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
1: Two things that hit me yesterday from the primaries. In the statewide offices in Florida, all the Republicans did great. Byron Donalds pulling in 48%. A lot of criticism from conservatives on that.
2: Mm-hmm.
1: Saying that Donald Trump should have endorsed, someone else, whatever. I mean, I'm giving you a number of social media posts that I saw, and the 48% was like, oh, okay, should he still win? Yeah, but that is a concern of whether he actually holds and can have the same impact as a DeSantis. As governor. And the other thing, which was really not a primary, but it was the debate in South Carolina, where Lindsey Graham's sister, when asked about Taiwan, said, well, I have to be honest, I really don't know anything about, foreign policy.
2: Well,
1: my God,
2: you cannot say that on a debate stage. And it's, you look like, what's his name? Was it Gary Johnson not knowing anything about Syria when he was asked in the media? It wasn't a debate stage, but same thing. You basically cannot say things like that, because what you don't want at the end of the day is for her to look like a different kind of rhino, which in this case stands for replacement in name only.
1: Yeah.
2: And that's a problem. Look, there's this sentiment, right? And after the unexpected death of Lindsey Graham, that you want somebody who can carry his torch. And it's not unusual at all for a family member or a spouse or someone very close to them to carry that on politically. Mary Bono is one example. But the question is, how involved is that person as a candidate? And that's what the vetting process is like and all about. And while this is kind of a shortened vetting process, it is, again, very important. In fact, it's going to be more crucial that things like this or whatever it is, any questions be answered very quickly. And answering any question about that, because if you're going to do the job, then there should have been, I don't know what you do in terms of learning more about being able to answer questions on any geopolitical question whatsoever, knowing who her brother was, knowing how involved he was literally till the last day of his life. When it comes to international affairs, just coming home from Ukraine, those things matter. And in preparation for this, I would say whoever her campaign manager is, there should have been some studying going on, some cramming, as college students say. And you do that to no end to get caught up. Now, the question is, even if you do that, is she really at the point of being prepared? That's what this is all about. And does the one answer make her a bad candidate? Not necessarily, but it is clear that she's not replacing her brother.
1: Here it is, the quote. She was asked about at the South Carolina Senate debate if Taiwan and South China Sea are national security issues for the United States. Quote, I'm just going to be honest here. I'm not that informed on national security, but I do support the military. End of quote. It wasn't just on that. It was, I'm not that informed on national security, but I do support the military. End of quote.
2: Well, and there's another thing, too. I don't like it when you hear a blah blah answer, but a blah blah answer would have been better. There are many concerns about what's going on in the South China Sea. I leave that to the commander in chief. While I am looking to fill my brother's seat, I won't pretend to be my brother when it comes to the great experience that he had. But I do support this president when it comes to international affairs, national defense. And that is something that I have always felt strongly about and, of course, always supported my brother in that regard. Now, again, it's a blah, blah answer. You're not getting a direct answer. And she probably would have been grilled a second time on it.
1: Yeah, but this
2: when you say, I don't know.
1: But this is kindergarten stuff for national security.
2: Yes. No, it's a very basic.
1: Is the South China Sea and Taiwan important national security issues for the United States? Yes. We need to keep the expansion of China out there. Here's what China wishes to do. You should have a basic understanding, at least, to say, as a, you know, as a conservative who wishes, the reason that you're running is not because of you.
2: Mm-hmm.
1: It's because the Republican Party believes you will mirror the strengths of your brother. Otherwise, as the Bobs said about I can't think, it wasn't was it Milton? It was the other guy. You're useless.
2: Mm-hmm. Mm-hmm. Well, because especially when it comes to Taiwan, one of the China in general. Look, we must keep our eye on the ball. There are, right now, we're juggling a number of things. Iran, the whole thing with Ukraine and what's going on with Russia, always having to keep an eye on Putin, North Korea. But when it comes to China, they're a great threat in many, many ways. And when it comes to Taiwan, one of my great concerns would be some of the aircraft that they have been putting on display, some of the new aircraft that they've been putting on display, which is clearly a show of power. And they seem to be hell-bent on taking Taiwan. And if it is indeed true that they have told the U.S. to stay out of it if we go after Taiwan, there's a great concern there by me, and that would be my concern as senator for this great state. That's off the top of my head. We cannot discount China, and people shouldn't just think of them as a sometimes on again, off again friend or trade partner. They are a great threat. That will always be a priority. And I support the president, this president, in what he's doing now, and I would support him being tough on that situation when it comes to Taiwan in 2028, because if I take this seat, then it's going to go through into the next presidency, whoever that is, and I hope it's a Republican. then I would say the same focus needs to be in play, and the commander-in-chief obviously has the say-so on that, but there will be great concern by me, and I will voice that at every turn. Again, off the top of my head.
1: Yeah.
2: Well, that's just keeping up with the news. That has nothing to do with her being the sister of Lindsey Graham.
1: But when you're a Senate candidate, you know, again, you know, looking at us off the top of our head is not somebody like her who really hasn't been involved in politics coming off the top of her head. She needs to understand what her brother was, you know, what her brother was about. She needs to have a history. You know, you're just not, there are normal people walking around that have no idea about anything. We know, we talk about the ignorance of the country on economics, foreign relations, the true nature of radical Islam, communism. It's something that you and I have studied for the last half century. And so us, the top of their heads, What I expect out of her is that you actually have opinions on this because you wish to be a senator. You shouldn't have to be brought up to speed on things of national issues.
2: If you're running for the Senate
1: of the United States, especially when you wish to promote the image of your brother, or that's what got you serving out his term right now, is the imagery that you're going to be like your brother, and you go, I don't know anything that my brother know, anything that my brother was an expert expert on, I know nothing about.
2: Mm-hmm.
1: Can't do that.
2: No, you can't. And that was my whole point. If saying what I said off the top of my head is just keeping up with the news, being interested enough to know what's going on internationally. It has nothing to do with her relationship to her brother. It has nothing to do whether she's ever served or not. It's what do you believe? What are your convictions?
1: Yeah, but basically she's saying, I have no knowledge on anything of national security.
2: I know.
1: I mean,
2: you can't do that. You can't get anywhere close to that.
1: It's so incredibly, of such an incredible bad answer.
2: That's why I said it, a blah, blah, blah answer would have been better than that. That's catastrophic to a campaign.
1: Or attack the opposition.
2: Yeah.
1: Never state that you don't have a clue. Just attack the opposition.
2: Well, yeah, exactly.
1: Democrats do it all the time. What do you think about this?
2: Sure.
1: Well, that's not the question. The question is what they think about this.
2: Let me answer that question with a question.
1: Oh.
2: No, but it's, you know, again, the whole off the top of my head thing is about just being up to speed as a person with convictions. That's the whole test here. The test, because when she was chosen to finish out this term, that's one thing. That's an emotional, okay, she's going to fill that seat. She's going to support the president's agenda. If you're going to actually get in the game officially and stay in it long term, and that is your effort, you have to prove yourself on a debate stage, and it has to be with conviction. She doesn't have to be her brother or her brother's sister to do this. She just has to have someone with strong convictions and be able to articulate them at any point, because that's where we are today. If you're not like that, if you can't do that on the fly, then politically you're going to suffer for it.
1: Republicans cannot be clueless. It's the brand of Democrats to be clueless,
2: yeah.
1: And the more clueless you are, the more popular you are with Democrats. You can't on the Republican side.
2: Nope.
1: We are Red Eye Radio.
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0: We're Red Eye Radio. He is Eric Carly, and I'm Gary McNamara. Welcome and good morning. We had talked earlier about Alan Grayson actually running again. Golly, and I just, how long ago were we? When was the Greg Poupon thing?
1: I think that was the.
0: Who was in office? Who was president?
1: That would have been Obama, if I'm correct, that it was at the end of 2012. But it was the Bush, what they called it, the Bush tax cuts for the rich, that Republicans in Congress wanted to keep them going. And it was, I want to say December 2012. We'd have to go look that up. But that would have been Obama years.
0: Okay.
1: Yeah.
0: It seems so long ago.
1: I know.
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14: Primary night in America. I'm Ted Lindner, Fox News. Florida voters have chosen their Republican and Democratic nominees in several key races. Fox's Kristen Goodwin.
15: President Trump backed Congressman Byron Donalds, winning Florida's GOP gubernatorial primary. He'll face former U.S. Representative David Jolly in November. Jolly, a former Republican who switched parties, winning the Democratic nomination for governor. Both are vying to replace Republican Governor Ron DeSantis, who is term limited. Progressive State Representative Angie Nixon, winning the state's Democratic Democratic Senate primary. She'll take on incumbent GOP Senator Ashley Moody in November for the chance to serve out the final 2 years of former Senator Marco Rubio's term. Moody, who secured the Republican Senate nomination, was appointed to the role by Governor DeSantis when Rubio became Secretary of State last year. Kristen Goodwin, Fox News.
14: In Wyoming, Republicans have chosen State Senator Eric Barlow in a four-way primary as their nominee for governor in the race to succeed outgoing Governor Mark Gordon. He'll face Democrat Kenneth Kasner in the November general election. Wyoming Congresswoman Harriet Hageman will face Democrat and former State Representative James Byrd for the seat held by Senator Cynthia Lummis, who's retiring. In Alaska, Democrat Mary Peltola advances to the general election for the U.S. Senate. Senator Dan Sullivan advances on the Republican side. Independent Bill Hill and Republican U.S. Representative Nick Begich have advanced to the general election for Alaska's only U.S. House seat. Democrat Jonathan Kreiss Tompkins advances to the general election for governor in the state of Alaska. President Trump saying on Tuesday that he's delaying 50% U.S. tariffs on $20 billion worth of Canadian imports. This after the two countries reached a last-minute deal hours before the sanctions were to go into effect. The announcement, which the president made on his social media platform, buys time for more negotiations and avoids for now another strain in already tense relations between the historic allies. 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
14: The defense team for Lindsey Clancy arguing the mom cannot be held responsible for her three children's deaths because of her mental state, but prosecutors claim that Clancy planned the killings. Psychiatrist Dr. Donald Condi responding to doubts the prosecution raises that Clancy never reported hearing voices till the day of the murders.
27: Ms. Clancy reported she was worried that her children would be taken away from her. Perhaps by the Department of Children and Families if she reported very severe symptoms.
14: Clancy claims she heard voices telling her to kill her children and herself. Clancy could face life in prison if she's convicted or could be committed to a state psychiatric hospital if the jury finds her not guilty. The United Arab Emirates says their defenses detected two ballistic missiles coming from Iran, but the IRGC is yet to claim responsibility. Fox's Jonathan Hunt with more.
28: Two ships hit and those two missiles directed at the UAE. So it shows that Iran is still ready and able to take offensive actions if it wishes to. The president, meantime, came out swinging, posting to Truth Social, quote, "There are no talks or conversations going on or scheduled with the Islamic Republic of Iran. The naval blockade remains in full force and effect. The Hormuz Strait is open and operating. All water mines have been removed or detonated."
14: U.S. Special Envoy Jared Kushner is in the Middle East as well. And the Pentagon says not to worry about dwindling munitions, maintaining that the United States is ready to defeat any threat. This despite the use of large quantities of armaments in the conflict with Iran. Spokesman Michael Duffy declaring on Tuesday that the U.S. military can defeat any threat at the time and place of our choosing. I'm Ted Lindner. This is Fox News.
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3: 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Gary McNamara and Eric Harley talk about everything from politics to social issues and news of the day. Whether you're up late or you're just starting your day, welcome to the show. 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
6: All across America, we are Red Eye Radio. He is Eric Harley, and I'm Gary McNamara. Welcome and good morning. Thanks so much for being here.
19: Thank you.
6: All right. So do I have everything lined up here? What happened to the other one that I had? I thought I had another.
19: By the way, to answer your earlier question, the Alan Grayson thing was, late 2010. He had already lost his re-election bid, and it was November he did it. November, he also did it again in December, on that whole Gray Poupon thing. And then he came back and won his race in 2012, but he was kind of he was a lame duck, basically, at the time he was talking about all that. What the wealthy can do because they're receiving tax cuts. These were what they called the Bush tax cuts for the rich, and they were up for extension at that point. So,
6: all right, so here we go. State of Florida, yesterday, the primary. Ashley Moody, after, again, the incumbent senator, Republican, had to say this about the DSA, because it was really interesting, because the Senate, you have a far left radical loyalist DSA woman, and in governor for the Democrats you have David Jolly, who, you hear what he had to say, completely rejects the DSA and socialism. So the voters went out on a statewide race and voted for a completely whacked out DSA loyalist for Senate, and David Jolly, the former Republican, never Trumper, who left the Republican Party and went to the Democrats, who so far in what he has said is the most outspoken person rejecting socialism out there. But here's Ashley Moody talking about her candidate.
21: And on one side,
6: her opposition candidate.
21: You will have a candidate that stood up for the state in the face of government crackdown, big government, called out Washington, held them to account, has pressed for accountability when they overreached their power and lied to the American people. Always stood for independent and American rights. And you're going to have one side that I'm going to be up against that wants to, and the platform says, defund the police, don't fund our military, open up the border, non-citizen voting. I could go on and on.
6: By the way, go on and on.
19: Yeah. Go ahead.
6: Go. Don't stop. Don't. This is what Republicans do. Don't stop. Pound the issues over and over again.
19: Yeah.
6: Don't say, here's a few of them, and I could go on and on. Go on and on. Jeez, do they even,
19: well, that's a blah blah blah answer.
6: Yeah.
19: No, that's a yada yada yada answer.
6: Yeah,
19: they want to do all these things. Yada yada yada. Well, no, tell them everything they want to do.
6: I just had to stop there. Let's continue.
21: I'm sure the law enforcement men and women that are here with us tonight love the position they have on abolishing prisons and releasing criminals into our communities. We're not making this stuff up. In the state of Florida, who stood strong in the face of big government, you have now a Democratic Party that has put up as their nominee a self-proclaimed socialist who runs a bookstore called the Resistance Cafe. I am not making this up. This is not some made-up fiction TV story. This is the election that will take place in this free state of Florida this November. That is who the Democrats are running, because that is who they are as a party. And so tonight, I am grateful for every person that put their name on the Republican ballot and put yourself forward to serve your fellow Floridians. Thank you for that. But I am also speaking to everyone watching tonight across the state of Florida. And I don't care if you are a Republican, an independent, or a Democrat. This election is so much more than voting for a person for the United States Senate. This is about voting for the future of this country. Will this country remain true to the ideals that our founding fathers promised 250 years ago? Or will this country move forward? Higher taxes, big government, government seizure of private production, government controlling everything about your life, government undermining and abolishing every institution that protects your safety and your rights. There could not be a more extreme difference in candidates than what will be on the ballot this November in the state of Florida.
6: There you go, Ashley Moody. Mm-hmm. Now let's. I want to get to the interview with. Let me just get it here. Everything's slipping around here. Mm. With David Jolly, the former Republican who will be the Democrat candidate for governor against Byron Donald. By the way, I'd vote for Donald in 2 seconds.
19: Byron Donald's. I was saying to you, I think I would love to see him win, but again, there is a difference between going from where he was and becoming the governor and of Florida, especially filling the shoes of a Ron DeSantis, who has done a phenomenal job in really bringing that state and turning that state red at one point. We'll see where it is in November.
6: By the way, problem with term limits?
19: Mm.
6: Right there.
19: Yeah. Yep.
6: What Republican doesn't want DeSantis to stay?
19: Exactly. Exactly.
6: But you know, people talk about term limits all the time.
19: Yep.
6: That's the solution. Not always. And, you know, criticism of Byron Donald, I mean, severe criticism by people on the right.
19: Mm-hmm.
6: You know, just I've seen one post, and I looked at the history of this woman who's been always in very, very, very conservative politics, calling him the DEI candidate, not qualified to do it. He got 48% of the vote, the lowest of any statewide candidate for a Republican.
19: Mm-hmm.
6: I don't agree with that. I would disagree with that analysis on him. We'll see how he can do. We'll see how he can campaign here. But here is David Jolly, the former Republican, running as a Democrat, the never Trumper. Here we go.
7: Is this a state, Florida, that can elect you as governor, but also elect progressive Angie Nixon for the U.S. Senate at the same time?
8: Well, we're going to find out. We're going to find out. Look, I reject the DSA. I reject socialism. I'm a capitalist, and I think capitalism provides the greatest amount of economic mobility. I have been with Angie on the trail, and I'll tell you this, she's a fighter. She leaves it all on the field. She goes in every room talking about what I talk about. Can we improve your access to housing, affordable housing, to health care? Do you know where to educate your kids? What is it that government...
6: He's lying.
19: Yeah. Yeah. It's garbage.
6: You cannot campaign if you're a capitalist who rejects the DSA and socialism. You don't campaign with a socialist. End of story. I don't care if they're in your own party. Either you stand for what you believe and reject the other side for what they believe.
19: Or you stand with them.
6: Or you stand with them. But that's what he's going to try to do in Florida.
19: Yeah,
6: he's running.
19: Yeah,
6: he's running that. Well, no, I'm not a socialist. I'm not a, you know, I'm not a communist. I'm a.
19: Mm-hmm.
6: One of the biggest problems out there, you know, we've talked about the DSA, and that's a huge problem. The other problem is how the Republican Party is moving to the left. Great article written, Emil Barr, 23 years old. Mother brought him from Russia when he was a baby because there was more opportunity in the United States. He's now an entrepreneur. He runs his own company. He runs I don't have it here at the moment, but he runs actually two companies. And the headline is the op-ed piece in the Wall Street Journal, "The Young MAGA Socialists Are Here." Many conservatives in Generation Z think the American dream is gone. Some of us are building it. 53% of self-identified conservatives under the age of 40 support government-run grocery stores. Not Democrats, conservatives, which means they're not conservatives.
19: Right.
6: "I am surprised by who is angry because the rise of socialism among young Americans is no longer only a Democratic story. Young conservatives who grew up hearing the government was the problem are increasingly asking why the government isn't doing more to make their lives easier, which in 2026 simply means more affordable," as we've stated before.
19: Mm-hmm.
6: "They're increasingly comfortable with taxing billionaires, expanding government programs, and blaming some outside group for the sense that the American dream is further away than it was for their parents." You know, we talked yesterday when you talk about pricing long term. The article that we read that was talking about what happens when teens stop working and keep spending, mm-hmm. and the fact that they're not working. The teens aren't working. They're basically using their parents' money,
19: mm-hmm.
6: and their parents are like going, you know, we're spending all this money on our teenagers and even older, you know, than that, because young kids are staying home.
19: Mm-hmm.
6: But over the last four decades, the median family has 40% more purchasing power. We know inflation has killed it, and you can say that, and it doesn't mean that over the last 6 years that people won't vote you out of office because there's been a dip in that because of the increases in prices. You can say all you want over the last 40 years, but politically it doesn't make a difference. But when you're talking about whether capitalism works or not, it does, because what has caused that increase in prices? Has capitalism over the last 6 years caused the increase in prices?
19: No.
6: No. The exact opposite has. The left is embracing socialism openly, but we should worry about how the right is arriving at many of the same conclusions by a different route. In the 2025 survey of young likely voters, 42% of conservatives said they would like to see a Democratic socialist win the presidency in 2028. Among 2024 Trump voters, the figure was 35% in another poll. A March 2026 poll found 77% of all voters support raising taxes on billionaires, including 65% of Republicans, 75% of independents, and 91% of Democrats. It also found 62% of voters are more likely to back a candidate who supports an increased billionaire tax versus 12% more likely support a candidate who opposes it. These aren't disciples of Karl Marx, but they believe the economy is rigged against them, and they increasingly believe the government should step in and fix it. A 2026 Fox News poll found 61% of Republicans view capitalism favorably, down from 72% in 2019.
19: Mm.
6: While the share who feels strongly favorable has fallen, from 54 to 41%. The share who say the system is rigged toward the wealthy has climbed from 30%, these are Republicans now, in 2018 to 42%. He said, "I'm 23 and I understand why my generation is frustrated. Unaffordable housing is one of the clearest reasons. The striking part of Mondami's win in New York is that the language he used, affordability, rent regulation, hostility to concentrated wealth, now sounds completely normal to millions of young Americans who would never call themselves socialist. I'm not going to tell my generation that everything is fine, but I believe we are making a fundamental mistake when we take a real economic problem and turn it into an argument against capitalism. On the left, the villain is usually the billionaire or the corporation. On the right, it might be China, immigrants, Israel, or whichever group is being blamed that month for why we can't afford what our parents could at our age, but they couldn't afford it at our age. That's the whole point. They could not.
19: No.
6: The targets of blame change, but the logic stays the same. Somebody else took what should have been mine, and whoever it should pay to give it back, like we said before.
19: Hmm.
6: Jealousy, envy, and selfishness.
19: Yep.
6: This is where the argument gets uncomfortable. Ask young Americans whether they want universal health care, free college, cheaper housing, or more government assistance, and you'll find plenty of support. But when you ask who should pay for it, suddenly the revolutionaries get quieter. We want the Nordic welfare state without the Nordic tax bill. We want the government to spend more money while somehow charging none of us for it, which sounds more like a wish list than an economic model. I think my generation is getting capitalism completely wrong, because those of us who are actually building companies are showing that opportunity hasn't disappeared nearly as completely as some young people believe. For the first time on record, 2025 saw Generation Z entrepreneurs starting more new businesses than baby boomers, accounting for 9% of new business starts in 2025 against 5% for boomers.

0: businesses than baby boomers, accounting for 9% of new business starts in 2025 against 5% for boomers. Most of those founders used AI to get started. It has never been cheaper to try to be an entrepreneur. So which is it? Are we a generation that believes our government needs to rescue us from the economy? By the way, government's responsible for putting us in this situation.
1: That's the whole thing.
0: Or are we a generation capable of building our own way out? My mother brought me to America from Russia when I was 3 years old because she believed that her son would have more opportunity, and she was right.
1: Yeah.
0: We'll get into more of this discussion here because, as we've said all along, you know, we've gone right after the president and J.D. Vance and Josh Hawley. These are the examples of the Republican leaders that are promoting out and outright socialism.
1: Yeah.
0: You know, Trump, Vance, good God, you know, to proclaiming it and getting cheers.
1: Yes.
0: That we want more equity and even ownership.
1: Government ownership in business.
0: Right. You can't, Trump and J.D. Vance can't say, saw J.D. Vance out there the other day, we can't have socialist communists, as he's talking about and agreeing with Trump that we need to have more equity and ownership in business. The government, and actually talking about a sovereign wealth fund, the government having capital to own and have equity in businesses. And then we're complaining about socialism and communism? Republicans, have you gone damn nuts?
1: Remember calling GM Government Motors?
0: Yeah.
1: Wow. I guess we forgot about that, right?
0: We are Red Eye Radio.
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3: Gardeners, planning to plant vegetables that will grow through the late summer, early fall months? Penn State University Extension's Erin Kidley starts with what defines a fall veggie.
4: Things that don't mind being a little chilly and, in fact, benefit from having some cool temperatures.
3: Because they need cooler temperatures to germinate and set seed, can also be grown at the start of the spring gardening season.
4: Leafy greens are the one that comes up the most often. Beets are a great fall crop. Kale is always really popular for that. Peas are really excellent in the fall. And some of those will even take some light frost, and you might not have to cover them as early.
3: If you utilize season extender methods such as low tunnels, cold frames, and hot beds. Other examples of leafy green and root vegetables that grow well in the autumn, carrots, radishes, broccoli, spinach, and asparagus. I'm Rod Bain reporting for the U.S. Department of Agriculture in Washington, D.C.
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0: Beer and I Radio. He's Eric Carly, and I'm Gary McNamara. You know, we've been saying it for years that the, you know, our dissatisfaction with the Republican Party to the point where when people have called us, you guys are rhinos. It's like, well, not a Republican, been an independent. I vote in all the Republican primaries and don't remember the last time. I think, like I said, it was in 30, 35 years ago. I voted for a guy locally for the highway department supervisor because the Republican candidate was involved in a criminal scandal. That was, the fact is we've been saying it and people have been disagreeing with us. If the evidence ever has been there and you don't see it now, well, then you just refuse to accept what's happening to the Republican Party.
1: Yep.

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1: And he is Eric Carly, and I'm Gary McNamara. Coming up, more on the GOP and even MAGA supporting socialism. A growing number coming up in just a minute.
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1: Discussing the op-ed piece from Emil Barr, a young 23-year-old entrepreneur, owns a couple of businesses, who says the young MAGA socialists are here. He was brought to the United States from Russia by his mother when he was 3 years old, in order to get opportunity. And he said, there's plenty of opportunity here. And talking about the numbers out there that show that even people that young people that identify themselves as MAGA, 35% would elect a democratic socialist. Which, by the way, there is no such thing. Unless what you're saying is the majority will force you to bankruptcy. Or the majority, that we're not talking about an authoritarian or a king or a queen taking away your property. Yeah. That's why we wish to get rid of the Senate. Mm. That's why we wish to have the Supreme Court under a one house legislative branch,
2: right,
1: based on population, and the executive branch controlled the exact same way. Their goal is to control and destroy the United States through popular vote.
2: Yeah.
1: That's what their goal is. Will they get there? We'll see. Probably not in my lifetime. But as we have said before, you know, we talk about the DSA, and this is, you know, what a problem they're going to be. I mean, why would people support it? I think the bigger problem is where the Republican Party is going.
2: Yeah.
1: The socialism accepted by the Republican Party. The fact that the president and J.D. Vance can be out there talking about government ownership and equity in companies, and there's not a peep from any Republican. And if you bring it up, you're the one that's demonized. And at the same time that they're talking about that, they're saying, reject socialism, reject socialism. By the way, we should have a government wealth fund, like Saudi Arabia has, where the government can invest in businesses and the government can have equity. Are you out of your freaking minds?
2: Now imagine, remember, again, I brought up the whole government motors thing.
1: Yeah.
2: When the bridge loan was converted to ownership in GM. And we had a concern from day one. I had a concern with the bridge loan, which started with George W. Bush on his way out.
1: I remember, was it October when the phones, Capitol Hill, blew up?
2: Yeah, it was late. I know it was late 2008. It was in the fall of 2008. On TARP 1, the phones were basically just destroyed because so many conservatives were outraged. And if you have more and more on the right that are looking at it and going, oh, well, because imagine Barack Obama says, no, we need more government ownership in business, and a sovereign wealth fund. If Barack Obama said those words, are you kidding me? The needle would have been, the red flag needle would have been off the charts. And by the way, that would be a communist red flag. It would have been unreal how livid conservatives would be. And now it's more and more Republicans. Now, here's the good thing. The Republican Party is a big tent. There are varying degrees of thought and conviction within the Republican tent.
1: And we're only socialist in a, socialist adjacent.
2: Yes.
1: We're not
2: social. We're socialist curious.
1: Socialist curious.
2: Yes. By the way, that tent is a circus tent, and it's being filled more and more with clowns.
1: What I find interesting is that the reality, not the delusion that people live in. There's a couple of things here that the fear out there of big companies and billionaires, you know, as the monopoly, but no fear of government as the monopoly, and no recognition that the situation that we are in right now, because of prices, that's what it is, affordability, was caused, the initial cause of this one, the what set it off, was the massive amount of borrowed money from future generations because of COVID paranoia that put trillions of dollars into people's hands to spend. And also, as we know, the Fed and their monetary policy of cash, you know, of money, pumping money into the system, which devalued the dollar, and the massive amount of money put into, borrowed money put into people's hands that they could spend, that came again from, did not come from productivity.
2: Right, right.
1: That's what caused it. Government, just like in 2008, 2009, the mortgage crisis was caused by government.
2: Yeah.
1: Government caused it. And I'm sorry, but sometimes I sit back and go, we live in a complete nation of idiots. Who, and I guess you could look at it outside the fiscal arena. We all know, every Republican knows that the border crisis was not the fact that, well, the government just, it's beyond our control to handle what's going on at the border. We all know, every Republican knows and was furious that Biden created the border crisis.
2: Yeah.
1: They wanted the people. It wasn't that, well, Biden just isn't capable of closing the border. No, Biden was capable of opening the border.
2: Yeah.
1: And that's what they did. And so they create the problem. And then by the end of it was hilarious because remember they started to crack down by the end of his term in order for him hopefully to get elected.
2: Yeah.
1: And
2: yeah.
1: Harris to get elected.
2: Right.
1: They started tightening up a little bit. And they're like, okay, but see, now the number of people crossing the border. So they created the problem that easily can be solved. And then they start solving the problem that they created, not fully, but just start doing it in order to win another election and tell the public that they view as a bunch of complete idiots. Look, we're solving the problem. It's coming down now.
2: Yeah.
1: You created it.
2: Right.
1: And the same thing going on with fiscal matters right now. Politicians, and you have now Democrats, and you have a significant number of Republican politician that believes the people that vote for them, that you are a complete idiot. They create the problem, and then tell you they're going to solve it. And you're like, I'm going to believe them. At the same time that you say you have no trust in government at all, you wish to give them monopoly power that no billionaire could even dream of ever having.
2: Because, again, you're not just kicking the door open for the Democrats in the future. If you're a Republican who believes in government ownership of business, you're handing the Democrats victory in the future in terms of elections. And you've given them full permission to go much further. Because if 5% ownership is good, then 95% is much better.
1: Right.
2: Wait, let's go to 100. Because look at what we can do. If we can just control the industry and the means of production. Wow.
1: Yeah. It's amazing, but that's what I view. Democrat socialist would be in deep trouble if the Republican Party, a significant portion of the Republican Party, didn't buy into the same crap that they're selling Democrats. And then the hypocrisy is Republicans saying, we don't believe in this stuff. You're doing it.
2: This is what you're doing.
1: What are you talking about? You don't believe in it.
2: I mean, unreal.
1: Sorry, I pulled out my headphone jack. I was screaming. And I threw my hand up and all of a sudden
2: you're flailing over there.
1: I was flailing over here. I actually was. Because, Eric, it's such idiocy. You cannot pay attention to any of the issues out there and not see how the vast majority of problems, I mean, if there was ever a time, you know, and now the young Republic, oh, we reject Reagan. Government isn't the problem. If there was ever evidence that government is the problem, that Reagan was right, it's what we've been seeing over the last 20 years in this country, with the major fiscal problems that we have, all government created. And then we sit there and go, let's give them more power. Well, they had the monopoly to totally screw up the economy majorly twice in 2008, 2009. Then the inflation we saw that came from COVID and everything else that came from government.
2: Yeah.
1: The censoring of the free press. You know, the lockdowns, the lying about COVID. And you're saying government sucks. Give them more power. Government sucks. Give them more power. It's like even Republicans have lost their freaking minds.
2: Yep.
1: We're not wrong.
2: No, we're not.
1: We are not wrong.
2: We're absolutely not. I just don't, again. We saw part of the evolution after the 2008-2009 thing. Well, the banks got the bailout. I want mine. And then later, it was about health care. A couple of years later, it was, well, you know what? I'm a conservative, but we should look at single payer. What? Are you insane?
1: Mm-hmm.
2: This is, again, goes back to the first rule of being a lifeguard. The person that's underwater, if people feel desperate, by the way, not all these people are desperate. The young person who wrote this piece is an entrepreneur.
1: Yeah.
2: Doesn't sound like he's underwater and desperate. But if you get enough voters that are underwater and desperate when it comes to pricing, which, by the way, was caused by government, they're going to look to big government to bail them out.
1: I know.
2: More and more.
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0: We are Red Eye Radio. He is Eric Harley, and I'm Gary McNamara. But I thought it was really an interesting article and something that needs to be brought up. And I know that Republicans get upset when we do this, but you got to face what the truth is. We don't give a crap about, almost said something, we don't give a crap about tribalism. We don't give a crap about personalities or individuals. What we care about is ideas. Ideas are what created this country. Ideas, the realistic ideas, the ideas, the truth, the ideas of economics, the ideas of science. We know the ones that work and we know the ones that don't.
1: Yeah, right.
0: And I'm sick of the BS across the board, including the BS that we get from Republican socialists now.
2: Yeah, it's mind-blowing. Yeah.

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8: Results are in. I'm Sue Guzman, Fox News. And Florida's race for governor has officially been set. Here's Fox's Kristen Goodwin.
9: Congressman Byron Donalds winning Florida's GOP gubernatorial primary.
10: My administration will be guided by three pillars: making Florida accountable, achievable, and most of all, affordable.
9: Donalds, who is backed by President Trump, defeating challengers, including Florida Lieutenant Governor Jay Collins. He'll face former Representative David Jolly in November.
11: Voters are desperate for change. We are believing in each other. Folks, I am begging you right now, believe in something better.
9: Jolly, a former Republican, defeating several challengers to secure the Democratic nomination for governor. The two are hoping to succeed term-limited GOP Governor Ron DeSantis. Kristen Goodwin, Fox News.
8: In Wyoming, Republicans have chosen State Senator Eric Barlow in a four-way primary as their nominee for governor in the race to succeed outgoing Governor Mark Gordon. Face Democrat Kenneth Kastner in the November general election. Wyoming congressional candidate, Trump-backed Harriet Hageman, is going to face Democrat and former State Representative James Byrd for the seat held by Senator Cynthia Lummis, who's retiring. In Alaska, Democrat Mary Peltola has advanced to the general election for the U.S. Senate, with Dan Sullivan on the Republican side. Independent Bill Hill and Republican U.S. Representative Nick Begich III have advanced to the general election for Alaska's only U.S. House seat, while Democrats Jonathan Kreis Tompkins and Tom Begich advanced to the general election for governor in Alaska. And the United States and Canada have reached a last-minute deal now to delay planned 50% tariffs on Canadian imports. President Trump says the move buys some time for more negotiations. 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
8: Mixed signals coming from the White House on the status of talks between the U.S. and Iran.
24: President Trump has announced there are no talks or conversations going on or scheduled with the Islamic Republic of Iran. The naval blockade remains in full force and effect. The Hormuz Strait is open and operating. All water mines have been removed or detonated. That is very different than this from the envoy Jared Kushner.
25: The conversations between the U.S. government and different areas of the Iranian government at all areas is probably more robust than it's maybe ever been.
24: Fox. From Monday to Tuesday, we've gone from the most robust talks that there have ever been to all the talks are off until further notice.
8: Fox's Peter Ducey. White House officials say there's no contradiction between what the president says and Jared Kushner has said about the negotiations. Planned makeover of an historic building in Washington can proceed for now. Fox's Lisa Lacerra has the latest.
26: A federal judge has ruled paint tests on the 19th century Eisenhower Executive Office Building, which sits next to the White House, can go ahead. President Trump has suggested the building be painted as part of his effort to renovate and beautify the nation's capital. The proposed paint job has alarmed preservationists, architects, historians, and others who say granite is not meant to be painted and the paint could trap moisture and degrade the stone. But the judge ruling the plaintiffs, which include cultural preservationist groups, had not shown the minimal paint test plan would cause irreparable harm. They had sought a temporary injunction and a restraining order to stop the Trump administration from conducting the tests and other work on the building. Lisa Lacerra, Fox News.
8: Madonna leading the 2026 MTV Video Music Award nominations. She's up for 11 awards. Taylor Swift with the second most nominations, 9. If she takes home even one award, she'll become the most awarded artist in VMA history. VMAs will be handed out Sunday, September 27th in Los Angeles. I'm Sue Guzman. This is Fox News.
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0: Now, it's Red Eye Radio. Gary McNamara and Eric Harley talk about everything from politics to social issues and news of the day. Whether you're up late or you're just starting your day, welcome to the show from the Relief Factor Studios. This is Red Eye Radio.
1: All across America, we are Red Eye Radio. He is Eric Harley and I'm Gary McNamara.
2: Hi.
1: Thanks for being here.
2: Thank you.
1: You know, we talked about the polling for the Wisconsin primary, Democratic primary.
2: Mm-hmm.
1: You saw that story yesterday. A polling outfit that admitted surveys it released on the Los Angeles mayor's race and the Democratic gubernatorial primary in Wisconsin were fake and is now out of business. What business were they in? If it was fake and they sold the poll to anybody, they never... they've committed fraud. Median Strategies, a company that released polls indicating Democratic Mayor Karen Bass of Los Angeles and Wisconsin Democratic gubernatorial candidate Francisca Hong, leading their rivals by wide margins, announced this week that the surveys were a hoax and that it has closed its doors. The fabricated polls by Media Strategies entered the political information ecosystem and were reported on social media by some local TV newscast, and by online reporting outlets. Media Strategies was created as a short-term social experience to examine how purported polling information could enter and spread throughout the political information ecosystem without independent verification. The company posted on its website, Media Strategies has concluded its polling project that was not a polling project, and will not publish additional polls. The company told Fox News the organization was not affiliated with any candidate, political action committee, or party. Media Strategies first released a poll showing Bass with a 12-point lead over the Los Angeles City Council member Rahman, a rival in the June mayoral primary and a Democrat Socialist of America member. The poll cited the responses of 560 people from Los Angeles and a 4.1 margin of error. It was completely bogus.
2: Wow.
1: Bass ended up edging Rahman by 5 points in the primary, with Republican Spencer Pratt, who was running as an independent in the Democratic-dominated city, coming in third. So there you go. Looking at the, what is this here? In Wisconsin, a Media Strategies survey indicated Hong, a state representative and a DSA member, leading Milwaukee County Executive David Crowley by 20 points ahead of last week's primary. It was largely in line with a couple of other public opinion polls that Hong had a large lead. I don't think we ever saw that one or looked at that one, even in the last five polls that we read. I did some research. I couldn't find it. And I can't go back. I can't go back on my X account and find it. Maybe I can. Yeah, because I can still look at it. I just can't post on it.
2: Right.
1: Compromised, my hacked X account, by the way.
2: Right.
1: Crowley ended up defeating Hong by a razor-thin margin. But there were legitimate polls out there that had, 23, 29? Remember that?
2: Oh, yeah.
1: Well, there were polls. I'm sorry, I said legitimate.
2: Well,
1: there were
2: polls.
1: So-called pollsters out there, but at least we know one, because one of the questions we're asking is we're looking for example, Trafalgar or whatever, to look at it and say, you know, you were really close in the South Carolina local elections. What did they do wrong here? Well, we know one poll, what they did wrong. It was completely made up. And they have here a purported polling firm that released Milwaukee Journal Sentinel, a purported polling firm that released results in the final days of the Democratic primary for Wisconsin governor, has now revealed that its survey was faked and created as a social experiment. But unlike in the Los Angeles mayoral race, the poll does not appear to have been reported widely, if at all, in Wisconsin or cited by any campaigns here. A firm called Median Strategies released a poll. You know, red eye polling, that sounds good, doesn't it? Like red eye, that would be.
2: A new red eye poll.
1: A new red eye poll says.
2: Says the Democratic Socialists of America are bat soup crazy. 100% of respondents.
1: Eric and.
2: Which includes Dave. Only two people. Alan, you in on this?
3: Yeah.
2: Producer Alan also. Now, we just increased our number of respondents by 50%.
1: That's right, not a third. It's 50%.
2: That's right.
1: It's a great point.
2: So, yes.
1: I had my math wrong.
2: We're growing as a pollster.
1: Yes.
2: By the second.
1: Still a small sample.
2: Still a small sample. But you cannot. You cannot deny it is 100%.
1: In response to questions from the Los Angeles Times, Median acknowledged on August 17th that it was a fake operation. Median Strategies' website was down for much of the morning of August 18th, and all of its social media posts have been deleted. But archive links show the website displayed a message explaining the polls were fake.
2: Yeah.
1: All previous published polling releases have been withdrawn and should not be cited or treated as genuine polling data. Median Strategies was created as a short-term social experiment examining how purported polling information, I love this, how purported polling information could enter and spread through the political information ecosystem without independent verification. Hmm. Now, the thing they should have done is said Crowley was up by 20. Because if you're in line with all the other well-known pollsters that have been out there for a while, I said well-known, maybe not accurate.
2: Yeah. Then you want to make it look like
1: right. There's
2: a need to get out. Right?
1: Yep. A spokesman for Bass's campaign told California-based news media that the poll was reported by multiple news outlets and any bad faith attempts to influence elections should be investigated and prosecuted to the full extent of the law.
2: By the way, this, you know, social experiment, it was done as a social experiment. No, it wasn't. I don't buy that at all. This, look, so-called legitimate pollsters, we've been asking the question, if you've been doing it for so long, and they're off by double digits on a regular basis, then there is something wrong with the methodology or you're deliberately skewing the numbers.
1: Mm-hmm.
2: If you keep repeating the mistakes, then they're not mistakes. You're doing it deliberately. You want to be accurate, so you change your methodology.
1: From the Milwaukee Journal Sentinel, instead, results from State Navigate, I remember we read those, sponsored by a liberal-leaning group and news outlet, or the long-standing Marquette University Law School poll, both of which share their methodologies online, were often referenced in forecast of the Democratic primary for governor. Charles Franklin, who directs a Marquette poll, said the Median poll strategy never crossed his radar or showed up on polling aggregates he follows. He's unsure if the public will ever figure out who's behind the project, if it's someone trying to influence betting markets, or even a misguided social scientist.
2: Ooh. Betting markets.
1: No news outlets in Wisconsin appeared to report or cite the bogus poll. The Milwaukee Journal Sentinel also did not receive a news release about the poll, which pollsters typically send to media. The New York Times and Real Clear polling also did not seem to include the fake poll. So, and that's where we got the majority of our polling. I do remember, again, there was some X site that I can't remember who, I don't remember who it was, that had the five last polls that were done right before. I don't know if Median Strategies was in that one. The fake, here's the whole point though. The fake median strategy's result were not far off from the other polls in the race. Several polls showed Hong with about 40% of the vote total, which he achieved, but did not provide evidence that large numbers of undecided voters would break for Crawley, pushing him just ahead of Hong. Anthony Chergosky, a political science professor at the University of Wisconsin-La Crosse, noted the fake poll might not have broken through because it was consistent with other polls.
2: Yeah.
1: I mean, what's the social experiment if you agree with the legit polls?
2: Right.
1: The social experiment would be disagree with those pollsters. Because I don't know. Everybody's trying to figure out what's the social experiment here. That's a great point, though. Was the goal to affect the betting markets on this?
2: Well, I'd love to know. I'd love to know. There's a lot of that going on these days.
1: I mean, the thing is, you could go to the other pollsters, the pollsters that have been around for a long, long time, and you could sit there and say, "See, we were completely fake, and we were just as close as the other polls that were completely wrong."
2: Okay, so here would be an interesting social. If this were a social, I don't buy it for a second. A social experiment. My version of a social experiment in this case would have been put two fake names up. Right? The Republican, Mike Wilson, against the Democrat, Janet McNamara. Who would you support, right? And see, the social experiment is to see how knowledgeable people are on the election, right? The question would be, are people up to date? Are they aware of who's running? When we used completely made-up names and of people who aren't in the race, and yet we had most response, and so if it came back that 80% said neither because I don't recognize those names, well, then that would be a positive response or positive outcome in this social experiment. In that 80, at least 80%, I'd still want to talk to the 20%. But 80% were saying, no, those aren't the people running. And they're at least aware of who's running. That would be a social experiment.
1: Yeah, I don't understand. I mean, explain the social experiment part of it.
2: Right.
1: Everybody seems to be confused about it, but I do think one of the great accusations are, did they do that to affect the betting markets, and did it? I don't think it did, because all the, long-lasting pollsters out there even made, were further off than the fake poll.
2: Right, yeah.
1: So, yeah, I don't know what the social, again, if you're looking for the reaction, would you, if you had put out that Crawley was going to win?
2: Yeah.
1: And nobody questioned you on it.
2: Yeah.
1: Or they did question you on it. I still don't know what the social experiment is.
2: Yeah. I want to know.
1: I'm going through my mind there. I can't help you there.
2: Right. What were you trying to find out? An experiment, you're looking to find something out. You're looking to learn something. What were you looking to learn with this social experiment? I don't get it.
1: No, neither do I.
2: I don't buy it.
1: Makes no sense at all.
2: Right. Again, it would be very obvious if you used two fake names. Candidates that actually don't exist, and then you got a overwhelming response. by people who are clearly clueless.
1: Yeah, you have
2: like the majority of people actually answered the question, and never and only 20% said no. Those aren't the people running.
1: But at least in your case, you would have done a poll.
2: Yeah, I would have done a poll, right?
1: The question is bogus,
2: yeah.
1: But you would have done a poll. Here, right. They didn't even do a poll.
2: Right.
1: They just said, okay, here's what we believe it's going to be.
2: Right. You're just throwing it out. That's not a social experiment. That's fraud.
1: Yeah, I agree.
2: That's fraud. I mean, it legally may not, I don't know what the laws are. Again, was there some participation in poly markets, right? The betting. Mm-hmm.

0: not fraud, unless I'm missing some law somewhere where you could qualify it as fraud, but to me it's fraudulent. Certainly fraudulent in nature.
1: Yeah.
0: You're lying. It's not a real poll. You didn't do a poll.
1: Right.
0: By the way, that's the cheapest way to go.
1: Yeah, you don't get in any trouble if you ask a false question and do a legit poll and then come out and say the social experiment was
0: and then you state the goal of your experiment.
1: Right.
0: We were trying to find out how many people knew who was running.
1: Yeah. Doesn't seem to be an academic experiment.
0: No. Nope.
1: Interesting.
0: Yeah.
1: We are Red Eye Radio.
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0: We are Red Eye Radio. He is Eric Harley, and I'm Gary McNamara. I haven't even taken a look at the polls for the races in Florida. We will, though. We will get to that. I just thought about that. Let's examine them and how close they were, especially on the Democrat primaries.
1: Right.
0: I just want to see how close they are. We just haven't paid them as much attention to that because Florida is more of a, you know, now reliable red state.
1: But
0: it will be interesting to see. I saw that, you know, and this was, again, a hypothetical matchup, that Donalds was ahead of Jolly by an average of 5 in Florida.
1: All right.
0: And again, he's going to attempt. We don't buy it. You know, we don't buy that because when he was asked about, I can't think of it. I just popped out of my mind the name of the DSA candidate for Senate, that he's campaigned with her and finds her to be energetic and active, yet he rejects it completely. You don't reject socialism, communism, and then campaign with people in your party to promote it.
1: Right, exactly. You can't do that.
0: Yeah.
1: You're not going to get away with the big tent argument.
0: No.

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1: We are Red Eye Radio. 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Why? Because you can listen to us right after our show is over. And by the way, I did that over the weekend, too.
2: What's that?
1: Met some people, and they downloaded immediately.
2: Oh.
1: Yeah, immediately.
2: Good.
1: Yeah, over the weekend.
2: Good.
1: Oh, I tell you about how I love going into my hotel. I met a woman there, mm-hmm. and she's actually moving from Texas
2: mm-hmm.
1: to Buffalo.
2: Oh.
1: Texas, her whole life, whatever. Really yeah. doesn't like the heat.
2: Mm.
1: Had a ton of things in her life and everything else. So her and her new husband wanted to get away, and they chose Buffalo.
2: All right,
1: to go and live. Here I am meeting a person. She put the granite countertops in my house.
2: Wow, what are the odds?
1: I know. It's like,
2: what are the odds?
1: It's like, what? She worked for the builder that built my house and put the granite countertops in my house.
2: That's crazy.
1: I know.
2: It's like one of my mom's nurses comes to her home. They got to talking when she first started. And she told, my mom asked her, where'd you come from? She told her, this small town, you probably wouldn't know it. She told her, my mom says, well, yeah, I lived there as a child. And she says, well, you know, what did you do there? I mean, there's not a hospital there. So she goes, no, I was taking care of a man. And he passed away of emphysema, COPD. She goes, well, my brother had that, my twin brother. She said, yeah, and then later I took care of his widow.
1: Wow.
2: And she had cancer. She died of cancer. She goes, well, my sister-in-law was, were their names, and she gave him the name. Yes. This nurse lived right across the street from the house that my uncle, my mom's twin brother, bought my grandmother's house when she passed, and totally, he was a great, great builder, home builder, and totally renovated it and the whole thing, and that's where they lived until they passed. And she, as a nurse, took care of them and then randomly moves about an hour and a half away and is the one taking care of my mom. It's just insane. One of those small yeah. world or fate kind of things. And for that, I mean, we're talking Texas to Buffalo, and then you just bump into each other yeah. in a hotel.
1: The lobby, was the lobby bar where I limit myself one glass of wine.
2: Yeah.
1: That's it. One glass of wine.
2: Now, it's an 80-ounce glass, but no one's counting.
1: I can sip. Oh, see, and why a wine?
2: Yeah.
1: Because a beer, you want to drink it while it's cold, right?
2: Right.
1: So you're going to drink it. Wine, you can sip on for...
2: You can nurse it.
1: For 3 hours.
2: Yeah.
1: You know,
2: they call that nursing it.
1: Exactly.
2: Right.
1: Speaking of nursing...
2: Yeah.
1: You just... Because you said that, I had to go with this.
2: Okay.
1: To mark National Breastfeeding Month, observed every August, the Maine State Breastfeeding Coalition posted an image celebrating trans lactation, two-spirit, and chest feeding. The image was posted to the coalition's Instagram page earlier in August. However, the account appears to have since been deleted. The image featured a large trans-identified male hooked up to a breast pump. The male is seen holding a mug that reads, "Milk makes families."
2: Okay, so this is a biological female. Trans male?
1: I'm not sure.
2: Because if it's a biological male, that baby's going to be very hungry.
1: Yes. No, it says the male is seen, and this is written by the post-millennial, and the post-millennial would not use the pronoun. The male is seen holding a mug that reads, "Milk makes families." The caption reads, National Breastfeeding Month is for every family, accompanied by a trans flag emoji. We're proud to celebrate and uplift trans lactation, chest feeding, and two-spirit families during the National Breastfeeding Month. Now, I did look up two spirits because remember we had talked about the two spirits before? And two spirits actually fits the definition of Royce White. Royce White said he's a female for basketball. It describes individuals who embody both masculine and feminine spirits.
2: Well, there you go.
1: The term combines sexual, gender, and spiritual identities representing traditional third gender or alternative social roles recognized in many indigenous cultures before European colonization.
2: Are you listening, WNBA?
1: Yes. That's why you can't argue with it. And again, the two-spirit comes from when we first saw the term, comes from also Native American. The Indian Health Services has two-spirit. They comes from, hang on a second here. Let me just get, two-spirit identity is widely believed to be the result of supernatural intervention in the form of visions or dreams sanctioned by tribal mythology,
2: okay,
1: where you are both genders. So basically the spirit and the floating gender is what Royce White claims he is. It's used by that, but the term also combines sexual gender, you know, for regular people, two-spirit. You know, if you're not Native American.
2: Right.
1: Not that you're not a regular person. If you're a Native American, you are.
2: Yes.
1: That's what it's. So that fits Royce White perfectly, who said, nope, I'm a female for basketball. You're allowed to have two spirits.
2: And they can't say no.
1: No, they can't say no. Which is why they're screaming, don't talk about it anymore. Just stop talking. It's not important. Stop talking about it.
2: We just wanted to wear the T-shirt and look like a hero. Right. We just wanted to say things and pretend we were advocates.
1: Yes, exactly. But you're not.
2: No, you're not.
1: Now your intentions for your gender matter, apparently. But they can't matter. Your intentions can't matter, which is why this isn't important. Why are they making a big deal of it? Nobody's talking about it. It's not that big of a deal. You brought it up. He's responding.
2: Yeah. And you don't get to make the rules.
1: So the one thing when I was up in New York, I think the high was 81. At night it went down into the 50s.
2: Yeah.
1: Come back here. Oh, man.
2: We're not getting below 81 at night.
1: I know. I think we made 108 in my town yesterday.
2: Yeah.
1: And this supposed to be like 109. Could be 109, 110 this weekend. Funniest thing is, when it was its hottest yesterday, I jumped in the pool very quickly.
2: Yeah.
1: Just swam a couple of laps. Again, it was like 4 o'clock, so the sun isn't right down on it, but... I'm not attempting to, I want to make it clear. I didn't go in the pool in the sun. My goal is not to assimilate to the tanning culture. I simply wanted to swim a couple of laps. I was not like Francisco Hong. I was not trying to assimilate to somebody else's skin color, even a skin color that might be mine if I'm out in the sun longer.
2: Yeah, well.
1: But it brought up how important air conditioning is because I thought about this. People ask, what's your definition of rich? And I knew what it was when I was younger, when I was a teenager, when I had no money at all, no money at all. And it was one thing, basically, initially. Now it's two things. The first one is I can do any repair on my car and not go into debt.
2: Well, yeah, right.
1: And number two, I can ensure that every May or June, I get a complete workover or maintenance done on the air conditioner and check everything so I can have full confidence and no worries at all that the air conditioning will work in August. And why is that important? And by the way, thank you, Willis Carrier from Buffalo, New York, for inventing air conditioning.
2: I have two of his units.
1: But the reason I bring this up, Wall Street Journal editorial.
2: Mm.
1: The economic case for European air conditioning: productivity plummets when workers without AC suffer from heat stress. I did not know this. Listen to this. Europe is sweltering again through one heat wave after another this summer. And as I say, the rejection of air conditioning comes at an economic cost. Productivity suffers along with the workforce.
2: Hmm.
1: Many European offices and apartment buildings were designed to retain heat, and air conditioning penetration averages 19% compared with some 90% in the United States, according to a report this year by Alliance Research, an arm of the insurance company. One result, even indoor workers are not insulated from the misery. The economic consequences extend beyond discomfort. Heat stress hurts workers' sleep, cognitive function, decision-making, and performance, the report says. Alliance estimates workers' hourly output declines by $1.30 for every degree between 30 and 35 Celsius, 85 and 95 degrees Fahrenheit.
2: Hmm.
1: That makes European businesses less profitable and less competitive. Alliance examined productivity during unusually hot years, and it concludes that heat waves cost between 0.3 and 0.5% of European GDP overall, and more than 1% of GDP in heat-prone southern regions. This translates to lower tax revenue, too. That's especially bad news for France, where heat stress could worsen an already high expected fiscal deficit, the report warns. This is fascinating.
2: Yeah.
1: Europe will face economic cost related to warming, even if ambitious climate migration goals are met, says a report last year from assessing climate change risks in Europe, a European Union-funded research effort. But the continent can reduce the harm by better adapting. The study found that broader AC adoption could have huge economic benefits of $46 to $69 billion by 2050. An important co-benefit would be fewer heat-related fatalities. So there you go.
2: Yeah, I mean, it really is about health, especially you talk about it. If you've lived in the South long enough, you understand that during this time of year, you see all types of reports of, all right, and on the news you'll see it. Check on your elderly neighbors quite often, because if you're on a fixed income, you may not be able to afford air conditioning. If you live in an older house, your air conditioning may not work. If you have it, may not work as it needs to. And well, so you want to check on people. And then, of course, there's the, all right, here are the cooling centers that are open during the day. If you need to go to a place with air conditioning, it's about health. It's not just about comfort.
1: Well, you die.
2: You know, for me, I had to learn to work on my ACs for a couple of reasons. I'm an on again, off again landlord, but beyond that, I wanted to be able to do that if it happened and I couldn't get a guy out to fix my AC. There are a couple of things I can't do, but most things I can do on AC units now. And I had to learn that.
1: We are Red Eye Radio.
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0: We are Red Eye Radio. He's Eric Carly, and I'm Gary McNamara. Just really interesting. Yesterday, we were talking about air conditioning, and I said I went and jumped in the pool late yesterday afternoon. And so I jump in. I don't know what my water is right now, but we've been at, you know, between like, what, 103 and 107 or 108 the last week.
1: Yeah.
0: And so the pool temperature starts going up. The hottest my pool's ever gotten was 101 a few years ago.
1: Yeah.
0: The pool water got to be, it's only 5 feet deep.
1: Right.
0: 101.
1: Right.
0: So it's got to be in the 90s right now. So I go out, sun's out, probably like 107, 108. And didn't stay out long. I mean, I got it's covered where I walk out. I just jump in the pool and it feels cool instantaneously. And then swam a couple laps, got up, stood up. I got the chills because the air is so dry, the water's evaporating from me, and I got cold.
1: Yeah, that's
0: and
1: a good
0: like,
1: thing.
0: How the hell can I be cold with water in the 90s and 107 outside? Mm. But I was.
1: Evaporative cooling.
0: Yeah,
1: there you have
0: exactly.
1: It.
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13: More results. results from primary night. I'm Ted Lindner, Fox News. Florida voters choosing their Republican and Democratic nominees in several key races Tuesday. Fox's Kristen Goodwin.
14: President Trump backed Congressman Byron Donalds, winning Florida's GOP gubernatorial primary. He'll face former U.S. Representative David Jolly in November. Jolly, a former Republican who switched parties, winning the Democratic nomination for governor. Both are vying to replace Republican Governor Ron DeSantis, who is term limited. Progressive State Representative Angie Nixon winning the state's Democratic Senate primary. She'll take on incumbent GOP Senator Ashley Moody in November for the chance to serve out the final 2 years of former Senator Marco Rubio's term. Moody, who secured the Republican Senate nomination, was appointed to the role by Governor DeSantis when Rubio became Secretary of State last year. Kristen Goodwin, Fox News.
13: Voting happening in Wyoming and Alaska as well on Tuesday. In Wyoming, Republicans choosing State Senator Eric Barlow in a four-way primary as their nominee for governor in the race to succeed outgoing Governor Mark Gordon. He'll face Democrat Kenneth Kasner in the November general election. Wyoming Congresswoman Harriet Hageman will face Democrat and former State Representative James Byrd for the seat held by Senator Cynthia Lummis, who's retiring. In Alaska, Democrat Mary Peltola advancing in the general election for the U.S. Senate, and Senator Dan Sullivan advancing on the Republican side. Independent Bill Hill and Republican U.S. Representative Nick Begich have advanced to the general election for Alaska's only U.S. House seat. And President Trump saying Tuesday he was delaying the 50% U.S. tariffs on $20 billion worth of Canadian imports. This after the two countries reached a last-minute deal hours before the sanctions were to go into effect. The announcement, which the president made on his social media platform, buys time for negotiations and avoids, for now, another strain in already tense relations between the historic allies of the U.S. and Canada. 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
13: The defense team for Lindsey Clancy is arguing that the mom cannot be held responsible for her three children's deaths because of her mental state. But prosecutors claim that Clancy planned the killings. Psychiatric doctor Donald Condi responding to doubts the prosecution raises that Clancy never reported hearing voices until the day of the murders.
19: Ms. Clancy reported she was worried that her children would be taken away from her. Perhaps by the Department of Children and Families, if she reported very severe symptoms.
13: Clancy claims she heard voices telling her to kill her children and herself. Clancy could face life in prison if she's convicted, or could be committed to a state psychiatric hospital if the jury finds her not guilty. The United Arab Emirates saying their defenses detected two ballistic missiles coming from Iran, but the IRGC has yet to claim responsibility. Fox's Jonathan Hunt.
20: Two ships hit and those two missiles directed at the UAE. So it shows that Iran is still ready and able to take offensive actions if it wishes to. The president, meantime, came out swinging, posting to Truth Social, quote, "There are no talks or conversations going on or scheduled with the Islamic Republic of Iran. The naval blockade remains in full force and effect. The Hormuz Strait is open and operating. All water mines have been removed or detonated."
13: U.S. Special Envoy Jared Kushner in the Middle East as well. And the Pentagon says not to worry about dwindling munitions, maintaining the U.S. is ready to defeat any threat. This despite the use of large quantities of armaments in the conflict with Iran. Spokesman Michael Duffy declaring the U.S. military can defeat any threat at the time and place of our choosing. I'm Ted Lindner. This is Fox News.
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0: Now, it's Red Eye Radio. Gary McNamara and Eric Harley talk about everything from politics to social issues and news of the day. Whether you're up late or you're just starting your day, welcome to the show. From the Relief Factor Studios, this is Red Eye Radio.
1: All across America, we are Red Eye Radio. He is Eric Harley, and I'm Gary McNamara. Welcome and good morning. Thanks so much for being here this morning.
2: Yeah, thank you very much.
1: How's everybody doing?
2: Mr. Crypto King over here.
1: I put in, now you, just in case people are just tuning in for the first time on this one, we talked about it yesterday. My X account was hacked. I don't have any idea why. You know, the thing that I never got, you know, when you log on from anywhere else, you get the notification from Twitter.
2: Right. Yeah.
1: I got nothing. I got no notification that somebody was logging in from a different internet site.
2: Yeah.
1: Never got anything.
2: Or that
1: I was logging in from anywhere else.
2: Right.
1: That never appeared anywhere. So, yesterday I put in a thing, to X or 36 hours ago that I've been hacked. I've heard nothing since. You yesterday, I know, put in that, you know, there was somebody impersonating me. And I put in a second, request. Hey, I've been hacked. And they said, we have it. We're working on it.
2: Right.
1: So that's what I got right now. So if you go to my X page and you see there's two posts on crypto that, what was the one? I've won 107 or not one. I've made $117,000. Yesterday I got a car. I got a Range Rover from my crypto. And, today I'm not sure what it is.
2: It's along those lines. I'll, let's see if I can find it here. I'm gonna start following you on, social media closer so I can, you know, keep up with all the, where is it? There it is. All right. Yeah. Yeah, your crypto portfolio is just
1: going through the
2: banging.
1: Roof.
2: It's
1: and you know me.
2: Yeah.
1: I'm the kind of person that puts my financial information of how I'm doing on investments on X.
2: This one is more nefarious. This being the second one, which was posted yesterday afternoon. No, Tuesday afternoon. I used to be a crypto trading skeptic, which applies to you because you still are.
1: Yeah.
2: But everything changed when I met this Coach Becca, an expert trader who, I spelled traitor wrong, a trader who showed me the ropes. I'm excited to share that I've just received my second payout of $117,600, which was credited directly to my bank account. Wait a minute. In just 2 hours, have you checked your bank account? Because what if this actually is a Coach Becca and she had some of your access to some of your money, you know, like hacking one of your accounts, and then increase it by, what is it, $117,600. You might want to log on. She might be doing you righteous. She might be actually making you wealthier. And then you could just let this thing roll. I forget the stand-up comedian who said, I was a victim of identity theft. But after it happened, my credit score started to go up, so I'm letting it ride. But
1: I know. I have seen no increase in any of my accounts.
2: No? Okay.
1: No,
2: well,
1: zero.
2: Keep looking, because it might happen.
1: Oh, you know what I did do, though? I don't know if it went through or not. I tried to put in a community note.
2: Oh, okay.
1: Stating, this is not me. I've been hacked. This is not me.
2: Right.
1: That hasn't appeared yet. I don't know how long community notes take to go in.
2: Yeah.
1: Now, I didn't quote a source. The source is me.
2: Yeah. The hacker has turned off comments, or
1: yes.
2: X has turned off comments, but you can actually retweet or repost the comment.
1: Yeah.
2: So that would also be like commenting. If you do it and actually add a comment to it. If you
1: do, they have their own bots that redo that though.
2: That what repost it?
1: That repost it?
2: It doesn't show it's been reposted.
1: Oh, okay, okay,
2: well,
1: okay,
2: yesterday,
1: okay.
2: Yesterday, the latest one, the yesterday's did. I don't know who reposted it. Oh, wait a minute. Oh no, no, no. I'm sorry. That wasn't yesterday. That was an actual real post from you from a few days ago.
1: Okay.
2: That was your last real post, actually.
1: Okay.
2: Yeah, there were 23 likes on the first one. There are no likes on this other one.
1: Okay.
2: It's reached a lot of the likes, 295 people.
1: Yeah, a lot of the likes came after I mentioned it.
2: Yeah, some of the listeners reached out to me and said, "Hey, I've also reported this as bogus."
1: Oh, good. Thank you so much.
2: So thank you to those listeners.
1: Yeah, thank you so much.
2: We definitely want to say that.
1: Yeah.
2: David was one of them. So thank you, David, for doing that. We appreciate that.
1: Anybody who knows me would look at that. Anybody who knows me or listens to me would look at that and go, "What the hell's going on with him?"
2: Well, you know, what's interesting is there are some media personalities and a couple of them on the right who have kind of gone out on their own who do have deals with like Amazon. And what they do is they'll post a commercial basically, "Hey, this sale is going on Amazon. You should check it out." And so I forget what they call that, but they get a portion of each sale that comes from someone using that link. They essentially become an Amazon affiliate, and it helps them to make a little money on the side. I forget who it was, but she posts every once in a while, it'll come up. And then if you buy from clicking through with that link, then she makes a percentage, and I'm like, okay, I don't really have a problem with that. I mean, I know it's a commercial. I know her account wasn't hacked. I know why she's doing it. Because a lot of people, if you're out of work and you're in the media, you're going to do, you know, just about anything and everything to try and build your following. And a lot of YouTubers do that. You know, "Hey, I've got my link to all the stuff I use in this video. By the way, if you use those links to go to Amazon, I make money off of that. So you should know that." And so they basically are an Amazon affiliate.
1: I'm waiting for corporate to get back to me saying, are you making money using your identity as a radio talk show host for us and we're not getting a cut?"
2: Yeah, right.
1: I'm waiting for that to come from corporate. You know, it's like, where's it? This is Cryptola.
2: Yeah. Well, I recently sold a guitar and said a celebrity once played this guitar, an unnamed celebrity once played this guitar. And of course, it's me. And I'm an unnamed celebrity because, number one, I won't name myself and also put the word celebrity next to it. So, no, I didn't do that.
1: I was trying to compare mine to payola.
2: Right.
1: Right.
2: That I'm
1: advertising using my imagery, of this show.
2: Mm-hmm.
1: And, you know, so if I post it on social, because that is my Gary at Red Eye is, you know, that is basically a, you know, it is personal. The company didn't approve it. I just went on myself. But the fact that I use Red Eye to me would indicate I'm using the imagery from the show on that site. So I would never post anything where I'm making money off of that, unless it was an official sponsor of the show and the company.
2: Yeah. I don't know. It there's a fine line there, I guess.
1: Yeah. I'm just saying I wouldn't take the chance.
2: Yeah. Yeah. I've made money off of my social media before. I don't consider using my real name. I use my real name on the air. So it's, you know, all my accounts are my personal accounts.
1: Well, yeah,
2: I couldn't do it through Red Eye.
1: Well, if it's a personal account where you're doing something else, right. But it's
2: ex account is my personal account. So yeah.
1: Yeah. I mean, me using Red Eye is, you know,
2: that in your handle.
1: In my handle is what, in my mind, and probably it's more of a moral thing than a legal thing, but I'm not sure. But just to be safe, I would never, I would never promote.
2: Well, I went out and bought a boatload of crypto, so hopefully it works out based on your advice. You know, I got it from your page.
1: Just so everybody knows, if you go to at Gary Red Eye One and you see two posts on there from crypto, I have been hacked. So, X tells me that they're working on it.
2: Yeah. And I'm really hoping this is not like a North Korea thing where they have to shut down the account altogether and you have to start a new one.
1: I'm expecting that to happen.
2: I don't see any other way around it.
1: Yeah, I'm expecting that to happen, that they just shut it down completely and I have to open up my new one, which will be Gary@crypto.com.
2: Crypto King Gary.
1: Crypto King Gary.
2: Crypto King Shamrock.
1: Shamrock.
2: Yeah.
1: Yeah. Hey, I did post that. I wanted to post that on X yesterday. I posted on Facebook. There was a thing that came up about Peter Magadino, who was in the mob. And I've told the story of calling him
2: when I was an
1: 18-year-old bill collector. And Stefano Magadino was his father. People remember the Appalachia meeting, you know, back, what was it, late 50s, early 60s? I forgot exactly when that was here.
2: What started the crumbling, basically.
1: Yeah.
2: It gave the feds so much ammunition against the five families. It was such a horrible idea.
1: Yeah, and so I posted that on there, and the producer, director, lead actor of the independent mockumentary that I'm in, Mark Rios, I actually told him the reason I became Shamrock, the backstory is that I was, and it came from that incident that I was run out of Buffalo and went to New York City, and the mob boss there, you know, took in me as an Irish mobster because I earned money. He didn't care.
2: Right.
1: He had no prejudices whatsoever. All he cared about is that you made money. Now, he would have a prejudice against you if you wronged him. You know, he'd whack you, but...
2: Right. That's not prejudice. That's just doing business.
1: Right. Other than he wasn't... He was a non-racist murderer.
2: Right.
1: Yeah. So, I mean, there was morality involved.
2: It's nothing personal.
1: Right. Nothing. Exactly. Strictly business.
2: Strictly business.
1: But it was so funny because when I saw that yesterday, I said, okay, I got to put that out. You know, and a lot of people have commented. They went, whoa, really? I'll never forget that call the first time. Okay, yeah, you've got to call Peter Magadino. His line of credit is down, and he died in 76.
2: Mm-hmm.
1: So I think of 74 when I called him.
2: Of natural causes, of course.
1: But yeah, it was heart attack.
2: Uh-huh.
1: Died of a heart attack.
2: That's what it looks like anyway.
1: 59.
2: Yeah.
1: He was 59 years old.
2: That's pretty young for a heart attack.
1: Yeah. I remember calling him, though, and he was furious. You know, he was great to me.
2: Maybe you gave him the heart attack.
1: I might have. He was great to me. No, his accountant did. But I had to call him twice.
2: Mm-hmm.
1: The first time I, you know, called him, he was just furious at the accountant.
2: Yeah.
1: The second time, more furious at the accountant. And as I put on two different posts, because I responded to the actual post as a comment, and then I posted it on my page, I actually did look in the local newspapers, in the Niagara Falls Gazette and the Buffalo News at that time. I would just scan it to make sure that the accountant's name did not appear as a news item.
3: Hey, it's a very complicated situation, Mr. McInerney. Listen, I'm going to talk to my accountant. Trust me, there will not be a problem going forward.
1: So, with all the primaries yesterday... And there's actually some big news because in the Senate, when you look at the Senate in Florida, that was actually the big news, is that Alexander Vindman, what a scumbag he is, raised over $16.5 million and was defeated by the DSA candidate.
2: Yeah.
1: 56-44 in Florida.
2: Yeah.
1: And the point was like, you know, Democrats are even crazy in Florida.
2: Yeah. Yeah.
1: But I thought the big news, because I had no idea. I had no idea that Alan Grayson was running again for political office.
2: Yeah, I was telling you over the weekend, I was having the conversation about Alan Grayson with my dad over the weekend. It goes back years about how he railed against, because at the time, what the Democrats called the Bush tax cuts for the rich were going to be extended. And it was late 2012, I think. No, it would have been late 2000. Yeah, it would have been 2012 because it was the Bush tax cuts. It started during Bush. I think it was 2012. Anyway, we railed against everything he said that he was, oh, look at all the things that they could buy. And then we talked about how many jobs are created by the things they buy and the wealth that they create by creating jobs. But anyway, I had no idea.
1: Yeah.
2: That he was running.
1: Yeah. Mr. Gray Poupon.
2: Yeah.
1: Is, you know, he lost.
2: That was one of the things he railed about, saying, they look at all the different jars of, how many jars of Gray Poupon they can, with their tax cut savings,
1: right,
2: that they could buy. And we said, okay, let's break down. We basically did, we imitated, emulated the economy of a pencil from
1: Milton Friedman.
2: And you break down all the pieces and everything that goes into a jar of Gray Poupon and what it requires and the long chain of events and industries that have to come together to make one jar.
1: He lost, though.
2: And he lost.
1: Yep.
2: Yeah.
1: But I just, like, wow, he's even around anymore. He's even
2: I had no idea.
1: Yeah.
2: I had no idea.
1: And the point of Vindman losing is the fact that it's not just enough to be anti-Trump. I think what you've got the Democrat Socialist America, they've got

0: Trump. They want their agenda in. And they look at it and go, you guys just went after Trump, and he won again.
1: Right.
0: Ignore him. Just promote the fact that, you know, socialism, communism is the way to go.
1: Yeah.
0: And let's actually see if we can win on these issues.
1: Right.
0: They've got more support than I ever thought they'd have in the United States.
1: Hey, they won a couple of elections.
0: We are Red Eye Radio.
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0: We are Red Eye Radio. He is Eric Harley, and I'm Gary McNamara. Welcome and good morning. What was I looking for here? Did I save it? I'll get it coming up probably in the bottom of the hour.
1: Okay. Mm. All right.
0: Here it is. Okay. Mm-hmm. This is the panel on CNN yesterday.
1: Okay.
0: And right. Noah Rothman talking about what we just talked about. What's going on in Florida with the Senate race?
2: Yeah. I can't believe we're all dancing around the news tonight. This is not a Republican story tonight. The story tonight is the DSA overcoming the establishment Democrat.
3: We're not dancing around it, but
2: overcoming
3: I
2: overcoming 16-1 spending advantage and sacrificing what could have been a competitive seat. This is a sacrifice. There's two things I wouldn't want to be as a Florida statewide candidate: anti-Israel and communist curious. And that's exactly what Democrats voted for in the Senate tonight. They basically took this race off the board for themselves.
3: It is
0: communist curious.
1: Communist curious.
0: Okay.
1: All right.
0: Wow.
1: All right. I guess we're going to hear more of that.

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1: And we are Red Eye Radio. He is Eric Harley, and I'm Gary McNamara. 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We'll get to more on that. 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
1: Two things that hit me yesterday from the primaries, in the statewide offices in Florida, all the Republicans did great. Byron Donalds pulling in 48%. A lot of criticism from conservatives on that, saying that Donald Trump should have endorsed someone else, whatever. I mean, I'm giving you a number of social media posts that I saw. And the 48% was like, okay, should he still win? Yeah. But that is a concern of whether he actually holds and can have the same impact as a DeSantis, as governor. And the other thing, which was really not a primary, but it was the debate in South Carolina where Lindsey Graham's sister, when asked about Taiwan, said, well, I have to be honest, I really don't know anything about foreign policy.
2: Well,
1: my God,
2: you cannot say that on a debate stage. And it's, it's you look like what's his name? Was it Gary Johnson not knowing anything about Syria when he was asked in the media? It wasn't a debate stage, but same thing. You basically cannot say things like that, because what you don't want at the end of the day is for her to look like a different kind of rhino, which in this case stands for replacement in name only.
1: Yeah.
2: And that's a problem. Look, there's this sentiment, right? And after the unexpected death of Lindsey Graham, that you want somebody who can carry his torch. And it's not unusual at all for a family member or a spouse or someone very close to them to carry that on politically. Mary Bono is one example. But the question is, how involved is that person as a candidate? And that's what the vetting process is like and all about. And while this is kind of a shortened vetting process, it is, again, very important. In fact, it's going to be more crucial that things like this or whatever it is, any questions be answered very quickly. And answering any question about that, because if you're going to do the job, then there should have been, I don't know what you do in terms of learning more about being able to answer questions on any geopolitical question whatsoever, knowing who her brother was, knowing how involved he was literally till the last day of his life when it comes to international affairs, just coming home from Ukraine. those things matter. And in preparation for this, I would say whoever her campaign manager is, there should have been some studying going on, some cramming, as college students say. And you do that to no end to get caught up. Now, the question is, even if you do that, is she really at the point of being prepared? That's what this is all about. And does the one answer make her a bad candidate? Not necessarily, but it is clear that she's not replacing her brother.
1: Here it is, the quote. She was asked about South Carolina Senate debate if Taiwan and South China Sea are national security issues for the United States. Quote, I'm just going to be honest here. I'm not that informed on national security. So, but I do support the military, end of quote. It wasn't just on that. It was, I'm not that informed on national security. So, but I do support the military, end of quote.
2: Well, and there's another thing, too. I don't like it when you hear a blah, blah answer. But a blah, blah answer would have been better. There are many concerns about what's going on in the South China Sea. I leave that to the commander in chief while I am looking to fill my brother's seat. I won't pretend to be my brother when it comes to the great experience that he had, but I do support this president when it comes to international affairs, national defense. And that is something that I have always felt strongly about. And of course, always supported my brother in that regard. Now, again, it's a blah, blah answer. You're not getting a direct answer. And she probably would have been grilled a second time on it.
1: Yeah,
2: when you say, I don't know.
1: But this is kindergarten stuff for national security.
2: Yes. No, it's very basic.
1: Is the South China Sea and Taiwan important national security issues for the United States? Yes. We need to keep the expansion of China out there. Here's what China wishes to do. You should have a basic understanding, at least, to say, as a conservative who wishes, the reason that you're running is not because of you.
2: Mm-hmm.
1: It's because the Republican Party believes you will mirror the strengths of your brother. Otherwise, the Bobs said about I can't think, it wasn't was it Milton, it was the other guy, you're useless.
2: Mm-hmm. Mm-hmm. Well, because especially when it comes to Taiwan, one of the China in general, look, we must keep our eye on the ball. There are right now, we're juggling a number of things, Iran, the whole thing with Ukraine and what's going on with Russia. Always having to keep an eye on Putin, North Korea. But when it comes to China, they're a great threat in many, many ways. And when it comes to Taiwan, one of my great concerns would be some of the aircraft that they have been putting on display, some of the new aircraft that they've been putting on display, which is clearly a show of power. And they seem to be hell-bent on taking Taiwan, and if it is indeed true that they have told the U.S. to stay out of it if we go after Taiwan, there's a great concern there by me, and that would be my concern as senator for this great state. That's off the top of my head. We cannot discount China, and people shouldn't just think of them as a sometimes on again, off again, friend or trade partner. They are a great threat. That will always be a priority. And I support the president, this president, in what he's doing now. And I would support him being tough on that situation when it comes to Taiwan. In 2028, because if I take this seat, then it's going to go through into the next presidency, whoever that is, and I hope it's a Republican. then I would say the same focus needs to be in play, and the commander-in-chief obviously has the say-so on that, but there will be great concern by me, and I will voice that at every turn. Again, off the top of my head.
1: Yeah.
2: Now, that's just keeping up with the news. That has nothing to do with her being the sister of Lindsey Graham.
1: But when you're a Senate candidate, you know, again, you know, looking at us off the top of our head is not somebody like her who really hasn't been involved in politics coming off the top of her head. She needs to understand what her brother was, you know, what her brother was about. She needs to have a history. You know, you're just not, there are normal people walking around that have no idea about anything. We know, we talk about the ignorance of the country on economics, foreign relations, the true nature of radical Islam, communism. It's something that you and I have studied for the last half century. And so us, the top of their heads, that's not what I expect out of her. What I expect out of her is that you actually have opinions on this because you wish to be a senator. You shouldn't have to be brought up to speed on things of national issues.
2: If you're running for the Senate
1: of the United States, especially when you wish to promote the image of your brother, or that's what got you serving out his term right now, is the imagery that you're going to be like your brother. And you go, I don't know anything that my brother was an expert on. I know nothing about.
2: Mm-hmm.
1: Can't do that.
2: No, you can't. And that was my whole point. If saying what I said off the top of my head is just keeping up with the news, being interested enough to know what's going on internationally, it has nothing to do with her relationship to her brother. It has nothing to do whether she's ever served or not. It's what do you believe? What are your convictions?
1: Yeah, but basically she's saying, I have no knowledge on anything of national security.
2: I know.
1: I mean,
2: you can't do that. You can't get anywhere close to that.
1: It's so incredibly, of such an incredible bad answer.
2: That's why I said a blah, blah, blah answer would have been better than that. That's catastrophic to a campaign.
1: Or attack the opposition.
2: Yeah.
1: Never state that you don't have a clue. Just attack the opposition.
2: Well, yeah, exactly.
1: Democrats do it all the time. What do you think about this?
2: Sure.
1: Well, that's not the question. The question is what they think about this.
2: let me answer that question with a question. No, but it's, you know, again, the whole off the top of my head thing is about just being up to speed as a person with convictions. That's the whole test here. The test, because when she was chosen to finish out this term, that's one thing. That's an emotional, okay, she's going to fill that seat. She's going to support the president's agenda. If you're going to actually get in the game officially and stay in it long term, and that is your effort, you have to prove yourself on a debate stage, and it has to be with conviction. She doesn't have to be her brother or her brother's sister to do this. She just has to have someone with strong convictions and be able to articulate them at any point, because that's where we are today. If you're not like that, if you can't do that on the fly, then politically you're going to suffer for it.
1: Republicans cannot be clueless. It's the brand of Democrats to be clueless, yeah. And the more clueless you are, the more popular you are with Democrats. You can't on the Republican side.
2: Nope.
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0: We're Red Eye Radio. He is Eric Carly, and I'm Gary McNamara. Welcome and good morning. We had talked earlier about Alan Grayson actually running again. Golly, and I just, how long ago were we? When was the Greg Poupon thing?
1: I think that was the.
0: Who was in office? Who was president?
1: That would have been Obama, if I'm correct, that it was at the end of 2012, but it was the Bush, they called it the Bush tax cuts for the rich, that Republicans in Congress wanted to keep them going. And yeah. And it was, I want to say December 2012. We'd have to go look that up. But that would have been Obama years.
0: Okay.
1: Yeah.
0: It seems so long ago.
1: I know.
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0: An upset in Florida. I'm Dave Anthony, Fox News. A Democratic socialist outspent 16-1 Angie Nixon
9: wins the Democratic primary for a Senate seat and will challenge Republican Senator Ashley Moody.
10: Nixon beating Alex Vindman, who was a former top security national official. He was a witness in President Trump's first impeachment trial. He had been backed by other Democrats, including Senators Mark Kelly and Tammy Duckworth. But progressives did see a loss in the 25th congressional district, where DSA-backed candidate Oliver Larkin failed to prevail against the incumbent Jared Moskowitz.
9: That's Fox's Madeline Rivera. There were another House Democrat in Florida, Congresswoman Debbie Wasserman Schultz, also defeated a progressive challenger and others in a redrawn district. Now, Republican Congressman Corey Mills was primaried out, the 11th House incumbent to lose this year. Ryan Elijah defeated Mills, who's under ethics investigations. Another GOP congressman, Byron Donalds, won the Republican nomination for Florida governor.
11: My administration will be guided by three pillars: making Florida accountable, achievable, and most of all, affordable.
9: Donalds will take on Democrat David Jolly, who used to be a Republican member of Congress. In Alaska, Republican Senator Dan Sullivan advanced to November's ballot but finished second in primary voting to Democrat Mary Peltola. Sullivan's seat considered one of six toss-ups in the Fox News power rankings. This is big news north of the border.
12: 50% tariffs on a wide array of Canadian goods were meant to come into effect this morning, but President Trump's made a last-minute decision to delay the measure for 3 days. He says the United States and Canada have agreed a trade deal, and the two countries just need time to finalize the documents.
9: That's Fox's Jonathan Savage. Meanwhile, the stalemate remains over the Strait of Hormuz. President Trump keeps insisting it's open. The U.S. controls it, but Iran says it's closed. 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
16: Yay!
9: As the U.S. and Iran remain in conflict, 17 Iranians have been indicted, accused of hacking into nearly 130 or 50 universities, as well as dozens of U.S. companies and government agencies, stealing academic and other information, according to the Justice Department. And now the War Department is putting 30 colleges and universities under scrutiny over any potential security risks and partnerships with countries like Iran or China and Russia.
17: The Pentagon says the move is to protect against property, intellectual, or technology theft. Undersecretary Emil Michaels said that, quote, "The Department of War has zero tolerance for academic partnerships that compromise our national security." And Assistant Secretary Dr. Joseph Jewell added that, quote, "The department must therefore ensure that our research investments are well protected from foreign exploitation." The deadline for institutions to issue their reports is the end of the month, and the reports must include not only the overall assessment of potential exposure, but also any mitigation plans deemed necessary in order for the institutions to stay eligible for research funding. Kevin Uretsky, Fox News.
9: There's another social media trial going on. Meta, after losing lawsuits in New Mexico and Los Angeles, California, on trial in Oakland over its content and also policies for Instagram and Facebook.
18: California, Colorado, Kentucky, and New Jersey are leading a group of 29 states accusing Meta of knowingly and deliberately creating addictive features that harm young people's mental health and of collecting minors' data without parental consent in violation of federal law. Meta says it strongly disagrees with the allegations and is proud of its record protecting teens. Kristen Goodwin, Fox News.
9: On Wall Street, stock futures are down slightly after a third straight day of selling. The Nasdaq yesterday went down 355 points.
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0: Now, it's Red Eye Radio. Gary McNamara and Eric Harley talk about everything from politics to social issues and news of the day. Whether you're up late or you're just starting your day, welcome to the show. From the Relief Factor Studios, this is Red Eye Radio.
1: All across America, we are Red Eye Radio. He is Eric Harley, and I'm Gary McNamara. Welcome and good morning. Thanks so much for being here.
2: Thank you.
1: All right. So do I have everything lined up here? What happened to the other one that I had? I thought I had another.
2: By the way, to answer your earlier question, the Alan Grayson thing was late 2010. He had already lost his election, re-election bid, and it was November he did it. November, he also did it again in December. On that whole Grey Poupon thing. And then he came back and won his race in 2012, but he was kind of he was a lame duck basically at the time. He was talking about all that, what the wealthy can do because they're receiving tax cuts. These were what they called the Bush tax cuts for the rich, and they were up for extension at that point. So.
1: All right, so here we go. State of Florida, yesterday, the primary. Ashley Moody, after, again, the incumbent senator, Republican, had to say this about the DSA, because it was really interesting, because the Senate, you have a far-left radical loyalist, DSA woman, and in governor... For the Democrats, you have David Jolly, who you'll hear what he had to say, completely rejects the DSA and socialism. Mm. So the voters went out on a statewide race and voted for a whacked out, completely whacked out DSA loyalist for Senate. And David Jolly, the former Republican, never Trumper, who left the Republican Party and went to the Democrats, who so far in what he has said is the most outspoken person rejecting socialism out there. But here's Ashley Moody talking about her candidate.
3: And on one side,
1: her opposition candidate.
3: You will have a candidate that stood up for the state in the face of government crackdown, big government, called out Washington, held them to account, has pressed for accountability when they overreached their power and lied to the American people, always stood for independent and American rights, and you're going to have one side that I'm going to be up against that wants to, and the platform says, defund the police, don't fund our military, open up the border, non-citizen voting. I could go on and on.
1: By the way, go on and on.
2: Go ahead.
1: Go. Don't stop. Don't. This is what Republicans do. Don't stop. Pound the issues over and over again.
2: Yeah.
1: Don't say, here's a few of them, and I could go on and on. Go on and on. Jeez, do they?
2: Well, that's a blah blah blah answer.
1: Yeah.
2: No, that's a yada yada yada answer.
1: Yeah.
2: They want to do all these things. Yada yada yada. Well, no, tell them everything they want to do.
1: I just had to stop there. Let's continue.
3: I'm sure the law enforcement men and women that are here with us tonight love the position they have on abolishing prisons and releasing criminals into our communities. We're not making this stuff up. In the state of Florida, who stood strong in the face of big government, you have now a Democratic Party that has put up as their nominee a self-proclaimed socialist who runs a bookstore called the Resistance Cafe. I am not making this up. This is not some made-up fiction TV story. This is the election that will take place in this free state of Florida this November. That is who the Democrats are running, because that is who they are as a party. And so tonight, I am grateful for every person that put their name on the Republican ballot and put yourself forward to serve your fellow Floridians. Thank you for that. But I am also speaking to everyone watching tonight across the state of Florida. And I don't care if you are a Republican, an independent, or a Democrat. This election is so much more than voting for a person for the United States Senate. This is about voting for the future of this country. Will this country remain true to the ideals that our founding fathers promised 250 years ago? Or will this country move forward? Higher taxes, big government, government seizure of private production, government controlling everything about your life, government undermining and abolishing every institution that protects your safety and your rights. There could not be a more extreme difference in candidates than what will be on the ballot this November in the state of Florida.
1: There you go, Ashley Moody. Mm-hmm. Now let's. I want to get to the interview with. Let me just get it here. Everything's flipping around here with David Jolly, the former Republican who will be the Democrat candidate for governor against Byron Donald. By the way, I'd vote for Donald in 2 seconds.
2: Byron Donald, saying to you, I think I would love to see him win. But again, there is a difference between going from where he was and becoming the governor and of Florida, especially filling the shoes of a Ron DeSantis, who has done a phenomenal job in really bringing that state and turning that state red at one point. We'll see where it is in November.
1: By the way, problem with term limits? Right there.
2: Yeah. Yep.
1: What Republican doesn't want DeSantis to stay?
2: Exactly. Exactly.
1: But you know, people talk about term limits all the time.
2: Yep.
1: That's the solution. Not always. And, you know, criticism of Byron Donald, I mean, severe criticism by people on the right, you know, just I've seen one post, and I looked at the history of this woman who's been always in very, very, very conservative politics, calling him the DEI candidate, not qualified to do it. He got 48% of the vote, the lowest of any statewide candidate for a Republican. I don't agree with that. I would disagree with that analysis on him. We'll see how he can do. We'll see how he can campaign here. But here is David Jolly, the former Republican, running as a Democrat, the never Trumper. Here we go.
4: Is this a state, Florida, that can elect you as governor, but also elect progressive Angie Nixon for the U.S. Senate at the same time?
5: Well, we're going to find out. We're going to find out. Look, I reject the DSA. I reject socialism. I'm a capitalist, and I think capitalism provides the greatest amount of economic mobility. I have been with Angie on the trail, and I'll tell you this, she's a fighter. She leaves it all on the field. She goes in every room talking about what I talk about. Can we improve your access to housing, affordable housing, to health care? Do you know where to educate your kids? What is it that government...
1: He's lying.
2: Yeah. Yeah. It's garbage.
1: You cannot campaign if you're a capitalist who rejects the DSA and socialism. You don't campaign with a socialist. End of story. I don't care if they're in your own party. Either you stand for what you believe and reject the other side for what they believe.
2: Or you stand with them.
1: Or you stand with them. But that's the that's what he's going to try to do in Florida.
2: Yeah,
1: he's running.
2: Yeah,
1: he's running that. Well, no, no, I'm not a socialist. I'm not a I'm not a communist. I'm a. One of the biggest problems out there. You know, we've talked about the DSA, and that's a huge problem. The other problem is how the Republican Party is moving to the left. Great article written. Emil Barr, 23 years old. Mother brought him from Russia when he was a baby because there was more opportunity in the United States. He's now an entrepreneur. He runs his own company. He runs I don't have it here at the moment, but he runs actually two companies. And the headline is the op-ed piece, in the Wall Street Journal, the young MAGA socialists are here. Many conservatives in Generation Z think the American dream is gone. Some of us are building it. 53% of self-identified conservatives under the age of 40 support government-run grocery stores. Not Democrats, conservatives, which means they're not conservatives.
2: Right.
1: I am surprised by who is angry because the rise of socialism among young Americans is no longer only a Democratic story. Young conservatives who grew up hearing the government was the problem are increasingly asking why the government isn't doing more to make their lives easier, which in 2026 simply means more affordable, as we've stated before.
2: Mm-hmm.
1: They're increasingly comfortable with taxing billionaires, expanding government programs, and blaming some outside group for the sense that the American dream is further away than it was for their parents. You know, we talked yesterday when you talk about pricing long term. The article that we read that was talking about what happens when teens stop working and keep spending, mm-hmm. and the fact that they're not working. The teens aren't working. They're basically using their parents' money,
2: mm-hmm.
1: and their parents are like going, you know, we're spending all this money on our teenagers and even older, you know, than that, because young kids are staying home.
2: Mm-hmm.
1: But over the last four decades, the median family has 40% more purchasing power. We know inflation has killed it, and you can say that, and it doesn't mean that over the last 6 years that people won't vote you out of office because there's been a dip in that because of the increases in prices. You can say all you want over the last 40 years, but politically it doesn't make a difference. But when you're talking about whether capitalism works or not, it does, because what has caused that increase in prices? Has capitalism over the last 6 years caused the increase in prices?
2: No.
1: No. The exact opposite has. The left is embracing socialism openly, but we should worry about how the right is arriving at many of the same conclusions by a different route. In the 2025 survey of young likely voters, 42% of conservatives said they would like to see a Democratic socialist win the presidency in 2028. Among 2024 Trump voters, the figure was 35% in another poll. A March 2026 poll found 77% of all voters support raising taxes on billionaires, including 65% of Republicans, 75% of independents, and 91% of Democrats. It also found 62% of voters are more likely to back a candidate who supports an increased billionaire tax versus 12% more likely support a candidate who opposes it. These aren't disciples of Karl Marx, but they believe the economy is rigged against them, and they increasingly believe the government should step in and fix it. A 2026 Fox News poll found 61% of Republicans view capitalism favorably, down from 72% in 2019, while the share who feels strongly favorable has fallen, who's feels strongly favorable has fallen from 54% to 41%. The share who say the system is rigged toward the wealthy has climbed from 30%. These are Republicans now in 2018 to 42%. He said, "I'm 23 and I understand why my generation is frustrated. Unaffordable housing is one of the clearest reasons. The striking part of Mondami's win in New York is that the language he used, affordability, rent regulation, hostility to concentrated wealth, now sounds completely normal to millions of young Americans who would never call themselves socialist. I'm not going to tell my generation that everything is fine, but I believe we are making a fundamental mistake when we take a real economic problem and turn it into an argument against capitalism. On the left, the villain is usually the billionaire or the corporation. On the right, it might be China, immigrants, Israel, or whichever group is being blamed that month for why we can't afford what our parents could at our age. But they couldn't afford it at our age. That's the whole point. They could not.
2: No.
1: The targets of blame change, but the logic stays the same. Somebody else took what should have been mine, and whoever it should pay to give it back, like we said before. Jealousy, envy, and selfishness.
2: Yep.
1: This is where the argument gets uncomfortable. Ask young Americans whether they want universal health care, free college, cheaper housing, or more government assistance, and you'll find plenty of support. But when you ask who should pay for it, suddenly the revolutionaries get quieter. We want the Nordic welfare state without the Nordic tax bill. We want the government to spend more money while somehow charging none of us for it, which sounds more like a wish list than an economic model. I think my generation is getting capitalism completely wrong, because those of us who are actually building companies are showing that opportunity hasn't disappeared nearly as completely as some young people believe. For the first time on record, 2025 saw Generation Z entrepreneurs starting more new businesses than baby boomers, accounting for 9% of new business starts in 2025 against 5% for boomers. Most of those founders used AI to get started. It has never been cheaper to try to be an entrepreneur. So which is it? Are we a generation that believes our government needs to rescue us from the economy? By the way, government's responsible for putting us in this situation.
2: That's the whole thing.
1: Or are we a generation capable of building our own way out? My mother brought me to America from Russia when I was 3 years old because she believed that her son would have more opportunity, and she was right.
2: Yeah.
1: We'll get into more of this discussion here because, as we've said all along, you know, we've gone right after the president and J.D. Vance and Josh Hawley. These are the examples of the Republican leaders that are promoting out-and-outright socialism.
2: Yeah.
1: You know, Trump, Vance, good God, you know, to proclaiming it and getting cheers.
2: Yes.
1: That we want more equity and even ownership.
2: Government in business.
1: Right. You can't, Trump and J.D. Vance can't say, saw J.D. Vance out there the other day, we can't have socialist communists, as he's talking about and agreeing with Trump that we need to have more equity and ownership in business, the government, and actually talking about a sovereign wealth fund, the government having capital to own and have equity in businesses. And then we're complaining about socialism and communism? Republicans, have you gone damn nuts?
2: Remember calling GM Government Motors?
1: Yeah.
2: Wow. I guess we forgot about that, right?
1: We are Red Eye Radio.
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1: Gardeners, planning to plant vegetables that will grow through the late summer, early fall months? Penn State University Extension's Erin Kidley starts with what defines a fall veggie.
2: Things that don't mind being a little chilly and, in fact, benefit from having some cool temperatures.
1: Because they need cooler temperatures to germinate and set seed, can also be grown at the start of the spring gardening season.
2: Leafy greens are the one that comes up the most often. Beets are a great fall crop. Kale is always really popular for that. Peas are really excellent in the fall. And some of those will even take some light frost, and you might not have to cover them as early.
1: If you utilize season extender methods such as low tunnels, cold frames, and hotbeds. Other examples of leafy green and root vegetables that grow well in the autumn: carrots, radishes, broccoli, spinach, and asparagus. I'm Rod Bain reporting for the U.S. Department of Agriculture in Washington, D.C.
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0: Beer and I Radio. He's Eric Carlin. I'm Gary McNamara. You know, we've been saying it for years that the, you know, our dissatisfaction with the Republican Party to the point where when people have called us, you guys are rhinos. It's like, well, not a Republican, been an independent. I vote in all the Republican primaries and don't remember the last time. I think, like I said, it was in 35 years ago. I voted for a guy locally for the highway department supervisor because the Republican candidate was involved in a criminal scandal. That was, the fact is we've been saying it and people have been disagreeing with us. If the evidence ever has been there and you don't see it now, well, then you just refuse to accept what's happening to the Republican Party.
1: Yep.

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1: And he is Eric Harley, and I'm Gary McNamara. Coming up, more on the GOP and even MAGA supporting socialism. 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
1: Discussing the op-ed piece from Emil Barr, a young 23-year-old entrepreneur, owns a couple of businesses, who says the young MAGA socialists are here. He was brought to the United States from Russia by his mother when he was 3 years old, in order to get opportunity. And he said, there's plenty of opportunity here. And talking about the numbers out there that show that even people that young people that identify themselves as MAGA, 35% would elect a democratic socialist. Which, by the way, there is no such thing. Unless what you're saying is the majority will force you to bankruptcy. Or the majority, that we're not talking about an authoritarian or a king or a queen taking away your property. Yeah. That's why we wish to get rid of the Senate. Mm. That's why we wish to have the Supreme Court under a one house legislative branch,
2: right,
1: based on population, and the executive branch controlled the exact same way. Their goal is to control and destroy the United States through popular vote.
2: Yeah.
1: That's what their goal is. Will they get there? We'll see. Probably not in my lifetime. Mm. But as we have said before, you know, we talk about the DSA, and this is, you know, what a problem they're going to be. I mean, why would people support it? I think the bigger problem is where the Republican Party is going.
2: Yeah.
1: The socialism accepted by the Republican Party. The fact that the president and J.D. Vance can be out there talking about government ownership and equity in companies, and there's not a peep from any Republican. And if you bring it up, you're the one that's demonized. And at the same time that they're talking about that, they're saying, reject socialism, reject socialism. By the way, we should have a government wealth fund. Like Saudi Arabia has, where the government can invest in businesses and the government can have equity. Are you out of your freaking minds?
2: Now imagine, remember, again, I brought up the whole government motors thing.
1: Yeah.
2: When the bridge loan was converted to ownership in GM. And we had a concern from day one. I had a concern with the bridge loan, which started with George W. Bush on his way out.
1: I remember, was it October when the phones Capitol Hill blew up?
2: Yeah, it was late. I know it was late 2008. It was in the fall of 2008. On TARP 1, the phones were basically just destroyed because so many conservatives were outraged. And if you have more and more on the right that are looking at it and going, oh, well, because imagine Barack Obama says, no, we need more government ownership in business and a sovereign wealth fund. If Barack Obama said those words, are you kidding me? The needle would have been, the red flag needle would have been off the charts. And by the way, that would be a communist red flag. It would have been unreal how livid conservatives would be. And now it's more and more Republicans. Now, here's the good thing. The Republican Party is a big tent. There are varying degrees of thought and conviction within the Republican tent.
1: And we're only socialist in a, socialist adjacent.
2: Yes.
1: We're not
2: we're socialist curious.
1: Socialist curious.
2: Yes. By the way, that tent is a circus tent, and it's being filled more and more with clowns.
1: What I find interesting is that the reality, not the delusion that people live in. There's a couple of things here. That the fear out there of big companies and billionaires, you know, as the monopoly, but no fear of government as the monopoly, and no recognition that the situation that we are in right now, because of prices, that's what it is, affordability, was caused, the initial cause of this one, what set it off was the massive amount of borrowed money from future generations because of COVID paranoia that put trillions of dollars into people's hands to spend, and also, as we know, the Fed and their monetary policy of cash, you know, of money, pumping money into the system, which devalued the dollar, and the massive amount of money put into, borrowed money put into people's hands that they could spend, that came again from, did not come from productivity.
2: Right.
1: That's what caused it. Government, just like in 2008, 2009, the mortgage crisis was caused by government.
2: Yeah.
1: Government caused it. And I'm sorry, but sometimes I sit back and go, we live in a complete nation of idiots. And I guess you could look at it outside the fiscal arena. We all know, every Republican knows that the border crisis was not the fact that, well, the government just, it's beyond our control to handle what's going on at the border. We all know, every Republican knows and was furious that Biden created the border crisis.
2: Yeah.
1: They wanted the people. It wasn't that, well, Biden just isn't capable of closing the border. No, Biden was capable of opening the border.
2: Yeah.
1: And that's what they did. And so they create the problem. And then by the end of it was hilarious, because remember, they started to crack down by the end of his term in order for him hopefully to get elected.
2: Yeah.
1: And Harris to get elected.
2: Right.
1: They started tightening up a little bit. And they're like, okay, but see, now the number of people crossing the border. So they created the problem that easily can be solved. And then they start solving the problem that they created, not fully, but just start doing it in order to win another election and tell the public that they view as a bunch of complete idiots, look, we're solving the problem. It's coming down now.
2: Yeah.
1: You created it.
2: Right.
1: And the same thing going on with fiscal matters right now. Politicians, and you have now Democrats, and you have a significant number of Republican politicians that believes the people that vote for them, that you are a complete idiot. They create the problem, and then tell you they're going to solve it. And you're like, I'm going to believe them. I'm going to believe them. At the same time that you say you have no trust in government at all, you wish to give them monopoly power that no billionaire could even dream of ever having.
2: Because, again, you're not just kicking the door open for the Democrats in the future. If you're a Republican who believes in government ownership of business, you're handing the Democrats victory in the future in terms of elections. And you've given them full permission to go much further. Because if 5% ownership is good, then 95% is much better.
1: Right.
2: Wait, let's go to 100. Because look at what we can do. If we can just control the industry and the means of production. Wow.
1: Yeah. It's amazing, but that's what I view. Democrat socialist would be in deep trouble if the Republican Party, a significant portion of the Republican Party, didn't buy into the same crap that they're selling Democrats. And then the hypocrisy is Republicans saying, we don't believe in this stuff. You're doing it.
2: This is what you're doing.
1: What are you talking about? You don't believe in it.
2: I mean, unreal.
1: Sorry, I pulled out my headphone jack. I was screaming. I heard that. And I threw my hand up, and all of a sudden
2: you're flailing over there.
1: I was flailing over here. I actually was. Because, Eric, it's such idiocy. You cannot pay attention to any of the issues out there and not see how the vast majority of problems, I mean, if there was ever a time, you know, and now the young Republican, we reject Reagan. Government isn't the problem. If there was ever evidence that government is the problem, that Reagan was right, it's what we've been seeing over the last 20 years in this country. With the major fiscal problems that we have, all government created. And then we sit there and go, let's give them more power. Well, they had the monopoly to totally screw up the economy majorly twice in 2008, 2009. Then the inflation we saw that came from COVID. And everything else that came from government,
2: yeah,
1: the censoring of the free press, you know, the lockdowns, the lying about COVID, and you're saying government sucks. Give them more power. Government sucks. Give them more power. It's like even Republicans have lost their freaking minds.
2: Yep,
1: we're not wrong.
2: No, we're not.
1: We are not wrong.
2: We're absolutely not. I just don't. Again, we saw part of the evolution after the 2008-2009 thing. Well, the banks got the bailout. I want mine. And then later, it was about health care. A couple of years later, it was, well, you know what? I'm a conservative, but we should look at single payer. Are you insane?
1: Mm-hmm.
2: This is, again, goes back to the first rule of being a lifeguard. The person that's underwater, if people feel desperate, by the way, not all these people are desperate. The young person who wrote this piece is an entrepreneur.
1: Yeah.
2: Doesn't sound like he's underwater and desperate. But if you get enough voters that are underwater and desperate when it comes to pricing, which, by the way, was caused by government, they're going to look to big government to bail them out.
1: I know.
2: More and more. Yeah.
1: We are Red Eye Radio.
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0: We are Red Eye Radio. He is Eric Carly, and I'm Gary McNamara. But I thought it was really an interesting article and something that needs to be brought up. And I know that Republicans get upset when we do this, but you got to face what the truth is. We don't give a crap about, almost said something, we don't give a crap about tribalism. We don't give a crap about personalities or individuals. What we care about is ideas. Ideas are what created this country. Ideas, the realistic ideas, the ideas, the truth, the ideas of economics, the ideas of science. We know the ones that work and we know the ones that don't.
1: Yeah, right.
0: And I'm sick of the BS across the board, including the BS that we get from Republican socialists now.
2: Yeah, it's mind-blowing. Yeah.

0: 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After these messages.
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11: Me too.
0: It's 26 after. America in the Morning continues. One person has died, thousands still remain without power, and there's widespread destruction in Hawaii from Tropical Storm Lala. Correspondent Ben Thomas reports.
12: Lala never made landfall, but even as it weakened from a hurricane to a tropical storm, it lashed Hawaii with intense rainfall and flash flooding from Honolulu to the Big Island, where communities in the southern end were cut off from communication and roads blocked by debris.
13: It is the flood damage that's caused the most damage, more than the wind. Without a doubt, wind has affected roofs in some areas. It certainly blew down trees all over the place, but it's the flood and the mud and the rock that poured through Nalehu, Pahala, Waiohinu.
12: Officials announced one fatality, a 90-year-old woman found dead in Nalehu.
14: Because of the work that needs to be done on Oahu, we made the call over the weekend. We're going to hold back our crews here and then put most of the crews from California to work on Hawaii Island.
12: Hawaiian Electric said more than 100,000 customers were without power as of Monday afternoon after Lala's winds took down trees, utility poles, and transmission towers. I'm Ben Thomas.
0: Both Disney and ABC Television are filing a lawsuit against the FCC. Correspondent Marcela Sanchez reports the legal challenge is to the Trump administration's call for an early license renewal process and claims the FCC is violating the network's free speech rights.
15: Disney is suing the Trump administration's Federal Communications Commission, alleging a violation of its First Amendment rights. In April, the FCC launched an early review of 8 ABC local broadcast licenses, well before they were set to expire. The FCC review also came during an ongoing fight with late-night host Jimmy Kimmel over a joke that offended President Trump. Tuesday's lawsuit comes after FCC Chairman Brendan Carr recently defended the agency's actions against ABC, saying broadcasters have a duty to operate in the public interest. Marcela.

0: Sanchez, Washington.
1: America in the Morning for Wednesday, August 19th, 2026 is produced by Jeff McKay. I'm John Trout. 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
1: This is America in the Morning from Westwood One. Coming up this half hour.
24: Governor Josh Shapiro is putting new restrictions on data centers requiring developers to provide and pay for their own power. I'm Sue Aller.
25: Person Immigration and Customs Enforcement agents targeted in Maine last month was not subject to a final removal order. I'm Lisa Dwyer.
26: An incident report offers new details and questions about the death of Hayden Panettiere. I'm Kevin Carr.
1: South Korea responds to the scaling back of military exercises and Meta taken to court over claims it hooked kids on its platforms.
27: A judge has blocked plans to move FBI headquarters to a federal office building in Washington. Mike Hemp in Washington.
1: Back after these messages.
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17: This is America in the Morning from Westwood One. Coming up this half hour.
18: Governor Josh Shapiro is putting new restrictions on data centers requiring developers to provide and pay for their own power. I'm Sue Aller.
19: Person Immigration and Customs Enforcement agents targeted in Maine last month was not subject to a final removal order. I'm Lisa Dwyer.
20: An incident report offers new details and questions about the death of Hayden Panettiere. I'm Kevin Carr.
17: South Korea responds to the scaling back of military exercises, and Meta taken to court over claims it hooked kids on its platforms.
21: A judge has blocked plans to move FBI headquarters to a federal office building in Washington. Mike Hemp in Washington.
17: Back after these messages.
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ZZ Top death yesterday. The drummer of ZZ Top died yesterday. And that's very sad. His name is Beard, and interestingly enough, he's the only member of ZZ Top that didn't have a long beard. Kind of one of their signature things, one of their trademark things. And I texted Michael yesterday, said we should have a bunch of ZZ Top for tomorrow's show because, you know, kind of a big deal, and great music, fun music as well. So we got some ZZ Top for you, and perhaps even more today, ZZ Top. Also, I need to straighten something out here because I apparently said something that I left it unclear a few minutes ago, and I would like to clear it up because more clear is better than less clear. You know, we got that. Also, did you see the Secretary of War, who used to be called the Secretary of Defense, Pete Hegseth, he stirred up trouble because he used the word tranny. And Democrats are really angry. You can't say these words. They'll burn your synagogue down. You know how they are about these things. But that's crazy stuff. Now, I'll get back to that. Frank Beard of ZZ Top died, we learned yesterday, at the age of 77. So maybe we get some of that. But I was talking about Darlene Graham a little while ago. I was talking about Darlene Graham. And apparently I might have left the impression that she had won the primary race among Republicans. But technically not true. She has not won the nomination. She and Ralph Norman, the top two finishers, and that means they're gonna have a runoff election because nobody got a clear majority. So I'll more of that coming up, but

0: but she had a pretty rough day or two as a candidate, too, coming up.
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2: County woman accused of killing her daughter is pleading guilty but mentally ill. County officials say 37-year-old Solange White recently entered the plea to a charge of third-degree murder in the death of her 3-year-old daughter. Authorities say the toddler was strangled to death in June 2022. White is expected to be sentenced later this week. Berks County lawmakers on both sides of the aisle are praising Governor Shapiro's executive order setting guidelines for data center developers in Pennsylvania. The order signed Tuesday requires developers to follow the governor's grid standards announced earlier this year. The grid standards require developers to supply their own power, have a significant portion of that power come from clean energy sources, and pay electricity costs for development out of their own pocket. Democratic State Senator Judy Schwenk said the order centers the decision-making about data center development where it belongs, with the communities that will most be affected. Republican State Senator Tracy Pennyquick also voiced support for the governor's order, stating that the local control must be non-negotiable. A 20-year-old man is being sentenced to prison for an armed robbery in Lancaster County when he was a minor. 20-year-old Michael Keelis was sentenced to 3 to 6 years behind bars last month after pleading no contest to several charges. Authorities said Keelis and another person robbed someone at gunpoint in October 2023 when he was 17 years old. Keelis said before his sentencing that he has made an effort to better himself in the years since the robbery. And it's opening day for the Little League World Series. The festivities kicked off last night with the 20th annual Grand Slam Parade, which officially welcomed the 20 teams in the tournament to Williamsport. The first game on the schedule today is an international bracket matchup between Caribbean winner Santiago Dominican Republic and the winner of Latin America region León Nicaragua. First pitch is scheduled for noon at Volunteer Stadium. I'm Juan Arango and you're up to date with Radio PA.
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6: 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Five.

0: Yeah, you see this guy who murdered his landlord in Virginia, and they put him in a mental institution, and Democrats gave him a weekend pass, and he took his passport and went to Dulles International Airport, and he fled the country, and he went to his home nation of Tajikistan. I'll update you on that coming up. Just remarkable stuff. All right, Michael, let's go back to the telephones. Let's go to Michael calling from Woodbridge, Virginia. Miguel, you're on the Chris Plant Show.
1: Hey, Chris. I found it very interesting that Nixon beat Vindman. I believe that was a Florida primary, if I'm remembering correctly.
0: Yes, that's correct.
1: I'm dying to know, and I haven't seen anything in the postmortem on that. I'm dying to know if Eugene Vindman buying a new AR-15 back in April in Virginia had anything to do with that, you know, since it was really weird because apparently Trump scared Eugene so bad that he actually went and bought a new AR-15. Which the media doesn't want to cover. Nobody wants to talk about in Virginia. I've been blowing this horn since April. He and I shop at the same location.
0: Is that right? You and Eugene Vindman.
1: Yes,
0: and you say location where you might purchase magazines and ammunition and AR-15s.
1: Oh, yeah. He went through the proper channels. He legally purchased an AR-15 back in April, right before Virginia Democrats pushed through the assault weapons ban.
0: Now, he's the one that had the AR-15 in his apartment on Capitol Hill, right?
1: I do believe there was actually a minor story about that, about him actually having one on site. And that was another one of those one-day stories that literally just was a blip. I think I actually heard it on WMAL, one news cycle, and then it was gone.
0: Yeah. He had his, it's illegal to have an AR-15 in Washington, D.C., but if I remember correctly, it was his Capitol Hill apartment where it's in it. But when you're a Democrat, you know, the laws don't apply to you. He's a member of Congress. Come on.
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3: A Berks County woman accused of killing her daughter is pleading guilty but mentally ill. County officials say 37-year-old Solange White recently entered the plea to a charge of third-degree murder in the death of her 3-year-old daughter. Authorities say the toddler was strangled to death in June 2022. White is expected to

0: be sentenced later this week. Berks County lawmakers on both sides of the aisle are praising Governor Shapiro's executive order setting guidelines for data center developers in Pennsylvania. The order signed Tuesday requires developers to follow the governor's grid standards announced earlier this year. The grid standards require developers to supply their own power, have a significant portion of that power come from clean energy sources, and pay electricity costs for development out of their own pocket. Democratic State Senator Judy Schwenk said the order centers the decision-making about data center development where it belongs, with the communities that will most be affected. Republican State Senator Tracy Pennyquick also voiced support for the governor's order, stating that the local control must be non-negotiable. A 20-year-old man is being sentenced to prison for an armed robbery in Lancaster County when he was a minor. 20-year-old Michael Keyless was sentenced to 3 to 6 years behind bars last month after pleading no contest to several charges. Authorities said Keyless and another person robbed someone at gunpoint in October 2023 when he was 17 years old. Keyless said before his sentencing that he has made an effort to better himself in the years since the robbery. And it's opening day for the Little League World Series. The festivities kicked off last night with the 20th annual Grand Slam Parade, which officially welcomed the 20 teams in the tournament to Williamsport. The first game on the schedule today is an international bracket matchup between Caribbean winner Santiago Dominican Republic and the winner of Latin America region León Nicaragua. First pitch is scheduled for noon at Volunteer Stadium. I'm Juan Arango, and you're up to date with Radio PA.
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0: gain to borrow up to $10,000.
1: Well, you have that. Are you going to come back with that, Kamala? Okay. Yeah, good, good.
2: I think we need to revisit the efficacy of the Electoral College. I think we need to expand the Supreme Court and look at reforms.
1: Yes, Kamala Harris, they use that word reform. They don't know what it means. They're car bombers. They're terrorists. They're not very bright. Not very bright people all over the place. Yeah, revisit the efficacy of the Electoral College. It's all about efficacy. I don't think she knows what that word means, though. These people, yeah, the Electoral College, there it is, these people, it's a big debate. Now, let me get to the next mailbag question. Grambino, it's like Gambino, but Grambino. Grambino says, what are the three issues that if campaigned on, the politician will sweep the field and win this cycle? Is there one or two guys that you think have what it takes? I've got to say, you know, I'd like to see Republicans running on normal, the Democrats running on affordability, and they make everything more expensive and illegal aliens, and they make jobs harder to find. And they, I think the running on normal, Michael and I were talking about this earlier, running on normal, which is a slur now, just like tranny to Democrats. Normal is a slur. It has an actual meaning in the dictionary. Run on normal, on securing our border, on fighting crime, and on the economy, stupid. It's always the economy, stupid. Gas prices are a hard one right now because of Iran and all of that. But I do think, border, crime, and the economy. It's always the economy. The economy affects everybody, and that's huge. It always has, you know, decades ago. It's the economy, stupid. And it usually is, because that matters to everybody, right? And then who? I've got to say, I think that Marco Rubio is blazing a trail, and J.D. Vance doing a great job, doing a great job. He had a bad day one day last week, but he's pretty great. And I've got to say, Marco Rubio, Senator, Cuban American, they're out to get him because they're racists. The Democrats are. But Marco Rubio is blazing a trail right now. He's en fuego.
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3: Democrat Brandon Dukes is the likely winner in the special election for Pennsylvania House District 12. Duke faces Republican Scott Timko in the race to replace former state representative Stephanie Shalaba in the Cranberry Township after her resignation in March. Unofficial vote tallies from the Butler County Election Bureau show Dukes ahead of Timko by 88 votes. The alleged ringleader of a drug trafficking operation that ran out of two Penn State frat houses is in custody. Prosecutors say Agostino Abatiello was at the very top of the chain in the cocaine trafficking ring that operated between 2023 and 2024. It's alleged that Abatiello and co-defendant Thomas Robinson made regular trips to New York and Philadelphia for cocaine that was packaged and prepped for sale at the Penn State Delta Upsilon and Sigma Chi fraternity houses off campus. 13 current and former students are facing charges, as well as a father of a student. In other news, two colleges in Westmoreland County have fireworks shows planned for this weekend. Seton Hall University and Pitt Greensburg will host the displays on Sunday.

0: night. The fireworks at Pitt Greensburg will get started around 8:30 p.m., and the show at Seton Hall will begin at 9 p.m. The displays are meant to help students celebrate the start of new fall classes next Monday. A suspect in a Chucky-style mask is wanted for assault in Philadelphia after chasing a jogger. Police are asking the public to help find the man who chased the woman last week. They told NBC Philadelphia the offender held a phone in front of her and repeatedly asked, "Are you ready to die?" He was last seen ducking into SEPTA's suburban station. And true freshman running back Damon Ferguson is working to earn playing time at the University of Pittsburgh. Ferguson has only been with the team since June, unlike most of the incoming freshman athletes who opted to come to campus back in January. Because of this, Ferguson has been putting in work to establish himself as part of the Panther team. Head coach Pat Narduzzi says Ferguson has been impressive and will get some time on the field. I'm Juan Arango, and you're up to date with Radio PA.
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1: Democrat Brandon Dukes is the likely winner in the special election for Pennsylvania House District 12. Duke faces Republican Scott Timko in the race to replace former state representative Stephanie Shalaba in the Cranberry Township after her resignation in March. Unofficial vote tallies from the Butler County Election Bureau show Dukes ahead of Timko by 88 votes. The alleged ringleader of a drug trafficking operation that ran out of two Penn State frat houses is in custody. Prosecutors say Agostino Abatiello was at the very top of the chain in the cocaine trafficking ring that operated between 2023 and 2024. It's alleged that Abatiello and co-defendant Thomas Robinson made regular trips to New York and Philadelphia for cocaine that was packaged and prepped for sale at the Penn State Delta Upsilon and Sigma Chi fraternity houses off campus. 13 current and former students are facing charges, as well as a father of a student. In other news, two colleges in Westmoreland County have fireworks shows planned for this weekend. Seton Hall University and Pitt Greensburg will host the displays on Sunday night. The fireworks at Pitt Greensburg will get started around 8:30 p.m. and the show at Seton Hall will begin at 9 p.m. The displays are meant to help students celebrate the start of new fall classes next Monday. A suspect in a Chucky-style mask is wanted for assault in Philadelphia after chasing a jogger. Police are asking the public to help find the man who chased the woman last week. They told NBC Philadelphia the offender held a phone in front of her and repeatedly asked, "Are you ready to die?" He was last seen ducking into SEPTA's suburban station. And true freshman running back Damon Ferguson is working to earn playing time at the University of Pittsburgh. Ferguson has only been with the team since June, unlike most of the incoming freshman athletes who opted to come to campus back in January. Because of this, Ferguson

0: The Justice Department yesterday, The Trump Justice Department yesterday secured a guilty plea from a man called David Morins, the former top advisor to Anthony Fauci at the National Institute of Allergy and Infectious Diseases. He's pleaded guilty now to a charge stemming from a scheme to hide federal records during the pandemic, CBS reports. Under a deal reached with federal prosecutors in Maryland, David Morins, 78, agreed to plead guilty to one count of conspiracy to commit offenses and to defraud the United States of America. He faces up to 5 years now in prison. Now, you probably are like me and you think that's not enough. We need more than that. Morins is a senior advisor at the NIAID's, what he was, Office of the Director from 2006 to 2022, was just indicted back in April by the Trump administration for his role. Yeah, you know, if you go back to the way that this guy conducted his affairs, man, he is a bumbling, lousy criminal. And what I mean by that is the guy was straight up deleting records, telling people to email everything to a private email address. He was admitting that Anthony Fauci was really good at hiding things from the public that we shouldn't know about. He's doing this over email, by the way. He's like, hey, be careful. Make sure you send it to my private because I don't want anybody to see this. And I'm like, this is we get a hold of the records. And I'm like, this is terrible. This is not even good criminality. And, you know, he ended up testifying before Congress, and I remember that his testimony included being seated before a fellow called Kwesi Mufume. Remember that guy? The Democrat Kwesi Mufume was asking Morins about his behavior, and even this Democrat was saying, sir, you are going to come, you're going to be haunted by the testimony you're giving us today.
1: People trying to kill you could make it, you know, could maybe do it, and I felt responsible for that. So I just, Peter was very upset, and I was upset too.
2: Dr. Morins, what else do you feel responsible for?
1: Pardon?
2: What else do you feel responsible for?
1: You know, I'm sorry, I'm getting this echo here, and I just, should I turn off my microphone?
2: Yeah, you're using my time. Let me ask
0: you. We've seen that before. You know, people on television asked uncomfortable questions. My earpiece isn't working. I'm sorry, I just can't hear the question you're asking.
2: Why didn't you report any of this to the ethics office?
1: I don't know. I didn't, I don't even know what our ethics office does, but Peter certainly reported.
0: I don't know what an ethics office does. Well, here's a start. It has something to do with ethics. Are you familiar with those?
1: Peter reported it to the
2: FBI. I'm not worried about Peter. I'm talking about you. Peter's not here. I just want to know if you thought this was ethically incorrect or improper, why didn't you report it to the ethics office?
1: What are you referring to is what being ethically improper?
2: Well, you just said you asked him why was he sending this to one email account when it should have gone to another one.
1: And you're asking me whether I thought what he was doing was unethical?
0: He's playing stupid.
1: What I was doing is unethical.
2: Sir, I think you're going to be haunted by your testimony today. And it's unfortunate. It's all on the record. And it doesn't make a lot of sense to many of us, certainly not to me. And I don't want to carry this on any further, Mr. Chairman. I'm going to yield back any time that I have remaining. I thank you for the opportunity.
0: Yeah, now that guy is going to do some time in the slammer. That's what we call nothing happening. Nothing ever happens. Well, besides when these COVID tyrants go to jail. I'll talk to Dan Bongino about that and so much more all ahead on the program.
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21: He's giving them three more days. I'm Carmen Roberts, Fox News. President Trump announces a dramatic last-minute deal to delay 50% U.S. tariffs on Canada.
22: We had a very good conversation with the Prime Minister last night, and we've come to a deal with Canada. As you know, the 50% tariffs across the board were going on against Canada today.
21: Speaking to reporters outside the White House this morning, the president said the three-day delay will allow negotiators to finalize documents, but still no deal on reopening the Strait of Hormuz. Iran says that critical waterway is closed, but the president insists otherwise.
22: We have possession, complete control of the strait. I mean, outside of nuisance value, and there is nuisance value when they shoot a drone every once in a while.
21: Uncertainties over the strait are pushing crude oil prices higher. U.S. crude is up more than 2% at $86.91 a barrel. A big change in a possible retrial for teenager Carmelo Anthony, convicted of the fatal stabbing of another teen at a track meet in Texas. The presiding judge won't oversee a retrial.
23: Anthony, a now 19-year-old black man, was sentenced to 35 years in prison for stabbing to death 17-year-old Austin Metcalf, who was white, while the two quarreled at a high school track meet in a Dallas suburb last year. Anthony is now seeking a new trial, and his lawyers have now successfully petitioned courts to recuse the judge following complaints the judge made allegedly biased post-trial comments. Anthony's lawyers are expected to argue his constitutional rights to a public trial were impacted and jurors were given improper instructions. Eben Brown, Fox News.
21: Three states held primaries yesterday, Florida, Wyoming, and Alaska. No surprises in most of the races, except for Florida's U.S. Senate primary, where Socialist Angie Nixon defeated moderate Alex Vindman. And Nixon will face Republican Ashley Moody in November. 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
21: Congo's Ebola outbreak is exploding as the virus spreads at an unprecedented rate.
0: There are more than 5,000 cases of Ebola in the Democratic Republic of the Congo, according to its Ministry of Health, which is seeing its number of recorded deaths close in on 2,400. This tops the 2018 outbreak in the country, which killed 2,299 people, and makes it the country's deadliest Ebola outbreak ever, driven by the Bundibugyo strain, which has no approved vaccine or treatment. The head of the World Health Organization says, at its current pace, the outbreak is on track to surpass the deadliest Ebola outbreak ever on record, which started over a decade ago and killed more than 11,000 people. Lillian Wu, Fox News.
21: A suspect accused of the fatal stabbing of a Virginia mother is believed to be an illegal immigrant from El Salvador.
1: The suspect arrested in Fairfax County, Virginia for allegedly stabbing a mother to death near a popular jogging trail in Great Falls on Monday, a Salvadoran illegal alien who was caught and released at the border by the Biden administration. Fairfax County Police announcing the arrest this morning of 19-year-old Alexis Antonio Cedillos Campos in connection to the stabbing killing of Carmen Lisette Puch, who local media reports was found dead next to her car near a popular trail. She was 42 years old and reportedly the mom of a young girl.
21: Fox's Bill Malusian in D.C. And the Milwaukee Brewers put on an absolute power display, crushing the Seattle Mariners 22-0 last night to match a modern era record for the largest shutout in history, helped by this hit by Luis Lara.
2: Uh-oh. Is this number one? Lara deep to left. And it is number one in the big leagues for Luis Lara.
21: That call on Brewers TV as Lara slammed his first career home run. I'm Carmen Roberts. This is Fox News.
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0: is a Radio PA news update. Sentencing is being ordered for a woman convicted in connection with a deadly vehicle crash in Allegheny County. Brittany McPherson was behind the wheel on February 14th when police say she went through a stop sign and hit another vehicle in McKeesport. Donna DeFrancis, a passenger from that other vehicle, suffered fatal injuries in the crash. McPherson pleaded guilty to charges including homicide by vehicle while driving under the influence and has been sentenced to 3 to 6 years in prison. Property owners in Allegheny County could see their tax bills change.
1: That change could come after a state court ordered the county to begin a property reassessment next year. It will be the first reassessment in 14 years, and a recent investigation found properties are currently valued at about half their actual worth. That means a $200,000 home could be taxed as if it were worth only $100,000. County officials raised the property tax rate 36% last year, and more than two dozen suburban school districts are expected to raise their rates again this year.
0: That was John Schaefer reporting. In other news, Allegheny County Police are investigating the Tuesday morning shooting of two teens in Penn Hills. The incident happened just after 2 a.m. The victims were found about one street apart. 18-year-old Kevin Walter was found shot on Kiefer Drive and died at the scene. The other victim, age 17, was found on Anton Drive and was last reported to be hospitalized in critical condition. Glassport Mayor Keith DeMarco is resigning as he faces criminal charges. Prosecutors say DeMarco hid a video camera in his home's bathroom. A person who found the camera reported it to police, and DeMarco has been charged with invasion of privacy. The embattled mayor surrendered to police yesterday and submitted his resignation to borough council. And finally, the Lawrence County Fair continues in Newcastle. The fair will run through Saturday. For additional details, including events and schedule, you can visit lawrencecountyfair.com. 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

0: I can't believe their choices were fat Alex Vindman and this lady who's like, who doesn't understand that men dressing up in tights and dancing in front of children in women's outfits isn't weird. I don't get it. I don't understand. Okay. Please stay away from the Senate. I think the good voters of Florida will help make that happen. I've got more on that and a lot more to get to ahead on The Vince Show, of course.
1: Vince Colonnades. 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

0: is a Radio PA news update. Sentencing is being ordered for a woman convicted in connection with a deadly vehicle crash in Allegheny County. Brittany McPherson was behind the wheel on February 14th when police say she went through a stop sign and hit another vehicle in McKeesport. Donna DeFrancis, a passenger from that other vehicle, suffered fatal injuries in the crash. McPherson pleaded guilty to charges including homicide by vehicle while driving under the influence and has been sentenced to 3 to 6 years in prison. Property owners in Allegheny County could see their tax bills change.
1: That change could come after a state court ordered the county to begin a property reassessment next year. It will be the first reassessment in 14 years, and a recent investigation found properties are currently valued at about half their actual worth. That means a $200,000 home could be taxed as if it were worth only $100,000. County officials raised the property tax rate 36% last year, and more than two dozen suburban school districts are expected to raise their rates again this year.
0: That was John Schaefer reporting. In other news, Allegheny County Police are investigating the Tuesday morning shooting of two teens in Penn Hills. The incident happened just after 2 a.m. The victims were found about one street apart. 18-year-old Kevin Walter was found shot on Kiefer Drive and died at the scene. The other victim, age 17, was found on Anthon Drive and was last reported to be hospitalized in critical condition. Glassport Mayor Keith DeMarco is resigning as he faces criminal charges. Prosecutors say DeMarco hid a video camera in his home's bathroom. A person who found the camera reported it to police, and DeMarco has been charged with invasion of privacy. The embattled mayor surrendered to police yesterday and submitted his resignation to borough council. And finally, the Lawrence County Fair continues in Newcastle. The fair will run through Saturday. For additional details, including events and schedule, you can visit lawrencecountyfair.com. 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
2: Sentencing is being ordered for a woman convicted in connection with a deadly vehicle crash in Allegheny County. Brittany McPherson was behind the wheel on February 14th when police say she went through a stop sign and hit another vehicle in McKeesport. Donna DeFrancis, a passenger from that other vehicle, suffered fatal injuries in the crash. McPherson pleaded guilty to charges including homicide by vehicle while driving under the influence and has been sentenced to 3 to 6 years in prison. Property owners in Allegheny County could see their tax bills change.
3: That change could come after a state court ordered the county to begin a property reassessment next year. It will be the first reassessment in 14 years, and a recent investigation found properties are currently valued at about half their actual worth. That means a $200,000 home could be taxed as if it were worth only $100,000. County officials raised the property tax rate 36% last year, and more than two dozen suburban school districts are expected to raise their rates again this year.
2: That was John Schaefer reporting. In other news, Allegheny County Police are investigating the Tuesday morning shooting of two teens in Penn Hills. The incident happened just after 2 a.m. The victims were found about one street apart. 18-year-old Kevin Walter was found shot on Kiefer Drive and died at the scene. The other victim, age 17, was found on Anton Drive and was last reported to be hospitalized in critical condition. Glassport Mayor Keith DeMarco is resigning as he faces criminal charges. Prosecutors say DeMarco hid a video camera in his home's bathroom. A person who found the camera reported it to police, and DeMarco has been charged with invasion of privacy. The embattled mayor surrendered to police yesterday and submitted his resignation to borough council. And finally, the Lawrence County Fair continues in Newcastle. The fair will run through Saturday. For additional details, including events and schedule, you can visit lawrencecountyfair.com. 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
13: Illegal fentanyl is up to 100 times more potent than morphine. A tiny amount is all it takes to cause an overdose. It could be in your drugs, and you wouldn't be able to see it, taste it, or smell it.

0: reason the crash. McPherson pleaded guilty to charges including homicide by vehicle while driving under the influence and has been sentenced to 3 to 6 years in prison. Property owners in Allegheny County could see their tax bills change.
1: That change could come after a state court ordered the county to begin a property reassessment next year. It will be the first reassessment in 14 years, and a recent investigation found properties are currently valued at about half their actual worth. That means a $200,000 home could be taxed as if it were worth only $100,000. County officials raised the property tax rate 36% last year, and more than two dozen suburban school districts are expected to raise their rates again this year.
0: That was John Schaefer reporting. In other news, Allegheny County Police are investigating the Tuesday morning shooting of two teens in Penn Hills. The incident happened just after 2 a.m. The victims were found about one street apart. 18-year-old Kevin Walter was found shot on Kiefer Drive and died at the scene. The other victim, age 17, was found on Anton Drive and was last reported to be hospitalized in critical condition. Glassport Mayor Keith DeMarco is resigning as he faces criminal charges. Prosecutors say DeMarco hid a video camera in his home's bathroom. A person who found the camera reported it to police, and DeMarco has been charged with invasion of privacy. The embattled mayor surrendered to police yesterday and submitted his resignation to borough council. And finally, the Lawrence County Fair continues in Newcastle. The fair will run through Saturday. For additional details, including events and schedule, you can visit lawrencecountyfair.com. I'm Juan Arango, and you're up to date with Radio PA.
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21: 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It's the Scott Jennings Show.
22: Wednesday, August the 19th. Boy, we are chock full of news on the Scott Jennings Show today. Here to discuss some of it, the chief national security correspondent for OANN, Alexandra Ingersoll, our friend stopping by. Alexandra, thanks for coming in again to the Scott Jennings Show. I want to discuss some of these foreign affairs issues going on. And I am sitting here looking at a headline from CNN. And I'm going to read it. People may not believe it, But I'm going to read.

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1: Well, it's Wednesday night, and that means it's time for the Eric Bombeck Show. Eric is enjoying a little bit of well-deserved time off, and this is Monica O'Donnell, and I'm filling in for him. So it's my pleasure to be with you this evening. And tonight, I think we're going to have a couple of very interesting conversations. Webb, do I have you on the phone with me?
2: You do. I'm here.
1: Perfect. Okay, so we'll just put all the formality away, and we're going to have a great conversation. So our first guest, his name is Webb Klein, and we actually kind of connected over a tragedy. We shared a friend, Sam Faddis, who actually has been on this show before. Sam was a former CIA guru and super knowledgeable. And Webb was a very dear friend of his, and we kind of connected that way. So that's how I came to know him. But Webb has just returned from a mission trip. He and his wife went to Romania, and I thought that there was a whole lot of things we could unpack off of that trip. So Webb, first of all, why don't you tell us a little bit about yourself?
2: Well, there's nothing special. We have a trucking company, and I'm 71 years old. Should have been retired, but the last 5 years prior to the last year was rough, so we're still out here plugging away at it. I've went from 30 trucks down to five, but we're slowly building back up. But we've been pretty active Christians. You know, that's been a big part of the Patriot movement. Even we were leaders in the Columbia County We the People group for a long time. And that's how I got to know Sam, we were founding members with Stan of the Pennsylvania Patriot Coalition. And so we helped organize we had a big rally here, had over 2,000 people.
1: Wow.
2: Attended, and went pretty well. But I've gotten a real passion for doing something about education, grassroots education, over the last 5 years or so, and have a way to do it. And one thing leads to another, and there's a lot of people. There's not enough pain here in America yet for everybody. They can agree that, yeah, we got to do something about education, but they just don't want to step up to the plate. But it turns out that a lot of these former Soviet bloc countries, there's just a tremendous need, because people don't realize what happened with communism. And here we are, like some 37 years later, and everybody thinks, well, that's all, that ship's already sailed, but it's not true at all. I mean, these people are still struggling to get on top of things. And I was really shocked at how it was. They didn't teach anybody any trade skills, because they didn't want, they wanted total control through all those generations of communism. And these people come out of that and have no idea how to start trades, how to run businesses or anything. And it's so bad over there that I think it's around 60% of the people have to leave the country to find work in order to be able to support their families.
1: Wow.
2: It's just unbelievable.
1: I think I shared with you, my grandfather was actually born near Transylvania.
2: I do believe you say, and that was where we were. I don't know if I can pronounce Sighișoara is the town that we were closest to. We were out in the country, but we've visited some mountain villages. But yeah, that's all the Transylvania area. Beautiful. We went north the final Saturday, and it's an absolutely gorgeous country. I was shocked at how beautiful it was. But a lot of need there, yeah. So,
1: but I know you would know the term "put the bona."
2: What's that?
1: Do you know the term puff the bona?
2: No, I don't.
1: Oh, my gosh. So it means come eat or good eats. It's a big Romanian saying. In fact, I have a friend that lives here who was born in Romania, and English is definitely her second language. And we were at a gathering, and they were trying to get her attention to go eat. I finally said, "Poftă bună." She started rattling off Romanian, and I'm like, oh, yeah, that was that and a few choice bad words that I learned from my grandfather watching the Steelers play on Sundays. That would be the limit of my Romanian. But, yeah, it's definitely a place. So I really was interested in your take on a few things on this. And one of them is what does Romania, like you alluded to it a little bit, that they're still going through tough times 37 years later, and they're having hard times finding work. But to me, it's crazy that we have people voting in socialism, and these people, almost four decades later, are still trying to recover from socialism and communism. So tell me a little bit about what it looks like in Romania today.
2: Well, you know, they're free, so to speak, but they just really haven't given them any freedom. I mean, my assumption from what I've been able to research so far is that a lot of the oligarchs from the communist era just grabbed the businesses and then exploited the workers, so nobody made any money, and they just kind of oppressed the entire economic scene there. So there's just really no way to get ahead other than pretty much to teach the kids trades and help them to get back on their feet. But there's nobody there to do that. So it's just, you go into the villages and you have a village well, and everybody comes to that well for water. There's no other water anywhere. And there, a lot of people live in one or two room huts, and you know, they're mostly pretty jovial people. I mean, I want to learn the language so I can go back and have a conversation with him. I met some really great old fellows there, and I knew we would have a great time conversing, but you know, there was just a language barrier. But they don't, I mean, a lot of those people just don't even subsist on much of anything. I mean, nobody, it feels to me like the government just left them out there like a bunch of animals to fend for themselves, is how I feel. I mean, it's obviously not that way entirely, but there is a good deal of these people that just literally have nothing. I mean, they're still running around on horse-drawn carts, not even cutting hay, just cutting grass to come in for their horses. And it's a tough situation. And our host, Bobby, down there, he's from the whole gypsy group, which is more from the south. And he said that down there, the poverty was even worse than what we saw up there. I mean, if you go to the cities, it's okay, but any of the outlying areas, it's really a sad situation. But they, you know what, ironically, the new mantra in the government is democratic socialism.
1: There?
2: Yep, using the same thing over there. And so it's scary, you know, because you just don't know how this is ever going to get fixed. I mean, these people can't get ahead if they got to be going outside of the country in order to make enough money to survive, and they're away months at a time. And of course, that's creating domestic problems when they come home. But you know, there is a very, very strong spiritual element there that's just was literally shocking. I mean, we could not believe some things that we saw, and we still are trying to wrap our heads around, you know, what we experienced. But I mean, we saw literal physical miracles. I mean, healings of people. And you know, now that I've come back, I share this with other people that go to developing and third world countries a lot. And they said, you know, this is really pretty much commonplace. You just don't see it here in America because we have the ability to meet our needs. We live in a rational worldview, and we just don't think that this exists. But there's just, I mean, what's going on there on the Ukrainian border is just unprecedented. I mean, there's been millions of people who've become Christians there. There's tens of thousands of people with crazy healings. I mean, and everybody, I mean, everybody's rushing to help them. I mean, we, the guy that owned the property where we stayed, he's quite a guy. He's an Englishman from Birmingham, England, and he moved there 30 years ago, sold his successful roofing business, and within 2 weeks was broke because there was so much need, and there people had needs above him, so he started reaching out. But he's got back on his feet, and he's built over 200 homes for the poor.
1: Wow.
2: And just an incredible grassroots guy. I mean, he's not, didn't go there affiliated with the church or anything, just went there with need, but then discovered, you know, about 8 or 10 years ago when the needs were so great and he was overwhelmed, that he started praying for healing, and he started to see people get healed. And then he learned that, yeah, this goes on, you know, among the peoples, and it's the way it is. And this deal with Ukraine is just, I mean, there's some real unsung heroes that are out there. I mean, he has 4 vans. Somebody just bought him a new one, but he had 4 vans that were broken down all the time. There's 3 or 4 other people that donate the vans, and when they get full supplies, they'll go into Ukraine. Now that the Ukrainians are getting healed up and back on their feet, they feel called to go back into the war zone, so they have to go up into the war zone to bring supplies because there are none there. They've planted 350 churches in the middle of the war zones and bombed out buildings and everything, and this is what they do. I mean, David McGuire is his name, and he's it's just an incredible human being. I mean, they go up there and they hear bombs going off. They haven't had any close calls, but the bombs are going off around them. It doesn't matter what city they go to, and they're just up there meeting human need, and we don't hear any of that going on here. But I mean, we're talking, you know, people up there literally burning themselves up 7 days a week, 15, 16 hours a day, just trying to meet the intense amount of needs. People coming out of the war zone, refugees coming down and needing, you know, needing medical assistance, not having any clothes or clothing or food or anything. And, it's just a huge thing. But, you know, so, I mean, I guess if God's going to intervene and do miracles, that would be a great place to start where it's really needed. But it was just a really interesting thing to stumble on when you come out of the West and you see this supernatural element in the midst of all this need, that despite all that, we watched somebody with a, like, extremely crippled up hand, like older people can get with arthritis, and it was just literally straightened and the pain left. And another woman had 3 severe broken bones in her foot, had a cast, healed. The next day she showed up at the women's meeting at the church. I mean, it just was just amazing thing. So it brought us home with renewed hope, you know, that, you know, maybe we don't see everything the way the rest of the world sees it. And, you know, maybe the book of Acts is still alive and well there, but you can look at that and it's easy to say, you know, there's such intense need. Why doesn't God do that, fix that? But, you know, these people, for the most part, are not spiritually or intellectually desperate. They just don't have any money, and they've learned how to sustain themselves like that.
1: Well, God is certainly still in the healing business, that's for sure. But tell me a little bit about, like, was it healing? Was it a service for healing? Was it through the church? How did that occur?
2: Well, the first one that we experienced, they had what they call hot dog evangelism. I guess this is a pretty popular thing. They'll go into these villages. I went with David downtown, and we bought about 300 hot dogs and loaves of bread, you know, no buns, but loaves of bread and ketchup and hot dogs. And
1: that's how I remember hot dog buns as a kid.
2: Right. I mean, not that it's the greatest, healthiest choice, but it's affordable and you can feed a lot of people with it. And And so we went and we had this hot dog cookout, and he talks to the kids and tells them how to become Christians and all that. But they, while this is going on, he sets down some chairs and he would invite people for prayer. And they, he invited some people from the team. You know, there was one lady who, you know, I think she was kind of skeptical. I mean, we don't really come from a church that's, you know, like the traditional Pentecostal type church that that normally practices this stuff. I mean, I have a little bit of background, not from a religious, but from a faith standpoint when I became a Christian 40 years ago. But I have never seen, I haven't seen anything for the last 30 years, anything like this. So it was shocking to me. But they, you know, it's very simple. I mean, David just prays for the people and like you or I would, but they get healed. And he had this lady pray after him because she wasn't comfortable, wasn't sure how to pray. So she just basically repeated after him. And her, the lady she was praying for, her hands just opened up, completely straightened out, pain-free. She's smiling. You know, just next thing you know, there's tears of joy coming because you can't believe that this is happening. And the pretty much the same thing happened with this other lady. You know, I was asked to pray for this one old guy that just took a liking to me. He wanted me to pray for his heart. And I don't have any way to prove that it necessarily was healed, except that, you know, I laid my hand on his heart and I could feel as I prayed congestion, like his heart. I mean, it's like he's either being healed or maybe he's having a heart attack. So I was a little bit nervous while this was happening. And, you know, he said that he was well. And then he came, brought his wife to this ladies' meeting at church the next day. And he saw me and he's, Pache, Pache. You know, he comes up and gives me a big hug. And he's just so excited and ecstatic because, you know, he puts his hand on his heart and puts his hands up like it's all better. And so I don't know, but there were other ones that I wasn't aware of, but I think there were somewhere around 10 or 12 healings that took place. But then speaking of Sam Faddis, I was talking to his pastor at his memorial service on Saturday and telling, you know, he heard I was at Romania and he said, yeah, he says, I've been there. I believe he said 7 times. He's wow. been there. And he said the same thing there. He says, it's what keeps bringing me back there. They had somebody that was literally raised from the dead. And I'm like, whoa, you know, how can we live in this world and stuff's going on around us? And, you know, and here's a guy, Gary, the pastor, I mean, he comes from a really conservative Baptist background. He says, we thought all these things ceased, you know, back in the apostles' time. So he says it was a really eye-opener for he and his team of missionaries up there, and that's why they keep going back, you know, and seeing more. And there's tremendous need, obviously, and especially there in eastern Romania with, you know, being next to the Ukrainian border and all the struggles that they're having there.
1: So how did you get involved with this David and the group? And what made you specifically decide to do this Romanian mission trip?
2: Well, you know, it's funny about that. If I look back, the first time I had a burden, I should be ashamed, really, but the first time I had a burden for Eastern, you know, Eastern Europe, it was in 1985. And it was just like Romania, Bulgaria, Hungary, particularly. Those three countries just came together in my mind, in prayer. I mean, I was a new Christian at the time, and you know, I went to one of those creation festivals that they have out there in southwestern PA. I mean, I can't remember exactly where that is. Years since I've been there, but you know, John Dawson, an Australian evangelist who came to the United States, he asked me if there was something about Romania or Bulgaria that came to mind. And I said, well, yeah, it was funny you should ask because I can't get this out of my head. And then I did get involved with a friend of mine, Woody Wolf, who got involved with some orphanages and working with the homeless street kids and everything in Kyiv, Ukraine. And we actually started music, a Christmas, kind of like a Trans-Siberian Orchestra style thing to go raise money for it. And, you know, we did a show here, and then we moved, my wife and I moved down to Nashville for a while to try to get the logistics of it put together. Everything fell in our lap. We had, you know, the Clare Brothers sound that does the sound for Trans-Siberian Orchestra, and had their lighting show. Everybody got on board, thought this is a great idea to do this, you know, for the kids. And then 2008 crash happened, and the investors lost all their money, which I think we could have gotten around that hurdle. But at the same time, my dad passed away, and I had to come home and take care of my mom because she wasn't going to be able to make it on her own. So we just had to give it back to God. And we had a few things that indicated that, you know, a time would happen when we would be back into it again. And this was the year. I just keep talking to my friend Rusty Folk, who we played in the band. You guys probably don't remember him there, but it was a really big band back in Eastern, you know, Eastern PA and New Jersey, Hybrid Ice. And Rusty played with Boston for a while and wrote some songs for them. So he's got some notoriety in the whole thing. But we wrote a bunch of these Christmas songs. And, you know, playing on, you know, trying to get people, you know, get the word out about the plight of these kids, especially. And so we just decided that we're going to do it. And we're going to get it out and work on it. So we're working diligently at it. I mean, Rusty texted me at 11 o'clock last night, and we were in the studio at 11 o'clock in the morning, and he was just getting out. I mean, we're working hard at it to put this whole show together. So that's how I kind of got a real burden. I got to know a lot about it, met some people from over there that were running the orphanages. And so it's just that kind of thing. And then this offer right after that. We got an offer. The church mission team wasn't going to go to Honduras this year because of the problems they're having down there. But we got this offer to go to Romania. And my wife, Stacy, and I just looked at each other and said, this is a God thing. We need to go. And so we went.
1: Was your trip geared towards orphanages?
2: No. It's geared toward kids, primarily. Okay. Tavi and his wife, Hannah is from Benton, Pennsylvania, which is just right up the road from me.
1: You're on the eastern side of the state, right?
2: Yes. We're like between Williamsport and Wilkes-Barre, kind of a line between that. And so she had been going to mission trips over there and met Tavi, and they started this ministry to kids over there. And so they offered, they said, come on over. And then this David McGuire I talked about, he owns the property where he built a mission center there for people, for missionaries to come. I mean, there's somebody there about all the time. And he just hosted 19 SWAT team members from Georgia. They, you know, the captain of the SWAT team says, my people need Jesus. And they asked him to come over and

0: know, the captain of the SWAT team says, my people need Jesus. And they asked him to come over, and the whole entire SWAT team has come to the Lord, and they're having revival in this town over. And these guys are taking turns going over there helping David deliver supplies to Ukraine. And it's just amazing how this guy created this network. He's literally connected everywhere. He got hooked up with Celine Dion over this one blind boy that they, I mean, it wasn't a supernatural healing, but it was just the way so many people came together through this, and Celine found out about it, and she helped and contributed to the whole thing. And it's just a long, you know, 30 years of this guy doing his own thing, but just being connected wherever there's a need and anybody that wants to help, and that's how he's done it. So it's just a really great story. He just wrote a book called A Smile on God's Face. It's available on Amazon if anybody wants to. It's a real easy read. It's just like a daily devotional, a story a day, but it tells a lot of the amazing things that has happened over those 30 years over there. Wow. So it's a, but anyway, that's, you know, there's no real concise game plan, and, you know, I'm kind of a grassroots guy myself. I, you know, Jesus was grassroots. You know, 11 guys started something that there's probably tens of billions of people are in heaven today because of that. You know, we got to realize that we can do a whole lot on our own, and we don't necessarily need a big rubber stamp from a big church or anything like that. We just got to go with our heart, and God opens the doors, and that's kind of the way it's been my whole life.
1: Wow. Hey, we're going to go to commercial, but Webb, I have a couple other questions for you, but one of them, because I know I never talk specifically about what we're going to talk about on the radio, because I want it to be just a genuine conversation, but one of the posts you had recently was about a movie, The Brink of War, and I kind of would like you to give me your feelings on that, and you had kind of alluded to some similarities and things that are relevant to what's going on in the world right now.
0: Yeah,
1: so
0: absolutely.
1: If you don't mind holding on with me for a few minutes, we're going to go to commercial, and we come back, we'll be back with Webb Klein. This is the Eric Bombeck Show. This is Monica O'Donnell filling in for Eric, but we will be back shortly.
0: Thank you, Monica.
2: How about all text? 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
1: Welcome back to the Eric Bombeck Show. This is Monica O'Donnell filling in for Eric Bombeck, who is hopefully enjoying a little bit of time off. And with me, I have Webb Klein. Webb, you still there?
2: I am.
1: Perfect. So before we went to break, we talked a little bit about a book you had posted about, The Brink of War. Will you tell us a little bit about that?
2: A movie, actually.
1: Oh, a movie. I'm sorry.
2: It's one of those Angel Studios movies. It's in most of the movies theaters right now. And it's the story about the negotiations that Reagan had with Gorbachev in Iceland over the nuclear arms treaty. And, you know, it was kind of a dry movie in that sense, because all it was just these two guys at the negotiating table. But it was just absolutely amazing, because in the end, it shows what really Reagan was after. I mean, Gorbachev wanted an end. They were both at the point where they were wanted to go to zero nukes, just get rid of them all. But the problem that they had was that there were a lot of countries who, maybe on a much less, far more limited scale, but still had nukes. And how were they going to deal with that? And Gorbachev wanted him to give up the Star Wars, you know, the SDI, Strategic Defense Initiative, and as part of the deal. And he didn't want to give it up for that reason, because he says, what are we going to do with all these other countries? And in the end, Reagan agreed that if Gorbachev wanted to take it, says, I'll just give it to you. He says, we just need to have this so that we can defend ourselves against any rogue countries that decide to go off with nukes. And so Gorbachev walked out of the deal, and everything that they had worked at for days just fell apart when they thought that they had an agreement. And so he's standing outside, and they're waiting for Gorbachev to come out, and this is the last time they're going to see him. Gorbachev even announced, he says, this will be the last time you'll see me. And so that was when he initially said to Gorbachev, you know, you need to tear down this wall. And his whole thing was that he brought Gorbachev to realize that even though he was a communist and an atheist and he didn't believe that God had a mix and everything, he ran a tyranny and he didn't care about his people. And, you know, Reagan tried to negotiate to bring an end to that, and Gorbachev was reluctant. But in the end, that's really planted the seeds for the end of the Soviet Union, because Gorbachev realized that, because at the end of the day, Reagan was for the side of humanity and for human rights. And Gorbachev didn't care about people. And so one was clearly good and one was clearly evil. And it was a reckoning that Gorbachev had to have. And he apparently came to that. And, I mean, it wasn't long after that the entire Soviet Union fell apart.
1: Right.
2: And so what my takeaway with that, and George Shultz, his Secretary of State, Was it George Shultz? It's been too many years, and I saw it in the movie, but I can't remember back that far. I believe it's George Shultz. But he was just shocked that, you know, when he realized that it wasn't about the nukes as much as it was, you know, trying to reconcile this deal, that there's two ideologies, and one is inherently good and pro-life, and one is pro-death. And you got to pick what side you're going to be on, because this is going to be your legacy, buddy. And so that was what he was trying to achieve, because he realized that we can do away with the nukes, and somebody's always going to have nukes. And you can do away, you know, you can do away with COVID, you know, and you can do away with data centers and all that. But, you know, we live now in a world where we just go from one major threatening crisis to another. Mm-hmm. And that's where we're at. And so Reagan was right. It is a matter between good and evil. And that's where I believe that we lie in this. You know, we can look at all the great medical things and military things that we can do with AI, and we can think, you know, we have to do this. You know, this would be crazy not to do this. But just because we can doesn't necessarily mean we can. You know, one of my drivers said something to me this morning that hit me, you know, when he said, well, we can't let China do this. You know, we'll just be pounded into the Stone Age. And that's when it hit me. No, we won't. You know, we're not in the Stone Age now, and less than a year ago, you hardly even heard of anything that was AI. And so we could get by without this. And when you have people like Sam Altman and, you know, the Yeshua Benigno is the godfather of AI, all these leading guys saying that this could be a civilization-ending event, you know, their estimates are 20 to 25% chance of it ending up in a civilization-ending event.
1: I just read that today.
2: And you know, where nuclear war is still 5%. At 5%.
1: Yeah, I read those stats today, and it was shocking to me.
2: And so, you know, we need to fix this, you know, and I think really we need a permanent moratorium on it, at least until they can figure out some sensible way to do it. But, you know, I heard Altman saying one day on the radio that, you know, he thought the government was going to intervene. You know, it's not up to the technocrats to write the legislation. That's the government's job, and they didn't do anything. You know, they're just lining their pockets with all this big tech money or whatever, and to keep it going, and nobody's coming up with a game plan how you control it. So now here we have our waters threatened, and our land is threatened, our rivers are potentially threatened, our way of life is threatened, and all for something that they can take complete totalitarian control over us. You know, they can turn us into a surveillance state. They are going to eliminate our jobs. I mean, people don't seem to understand that as this, you know, artificial general intelligence comes about with the robots and everything, that we're only a stone's throw away from not having any jobs because there aren't any to be had. You know, I mean, that's the plan. And when you look, coming out of that visit to Romania and seeing the parallels of the effects of the consequences of communism 37 years later and the struggles that these people have and what they have to go through. And then you look at us entertaining this idea that they were going to take our freedom away and control us and control our money and the way we spend and the way we believe and everything else by being able to shut it down. I mean, why isn't there, why isn't the whole entire country converging on Washington to stop it? I mean, it's just, you can't believe that this is going on and they're letting it go on. And especially when, not that long ago, a generation ago, we saw Reagan and Gorbachev struggling with the same thing. And they did the right thing, thank God.
1: So I don't know if you know the answer to this or not, but like I've kind of divided, in my mind, there's two main arguments about data centers. One is environmental. And some of that's being improved. And then the other part, which to me is the far more vexing part, is the surveillance part.
2: Absolutely.
1: And so, like, in my mind, I'm wanting to know, you know, and I had asked our guest last week, we had somebody on from the John Birch Society talking about data centers, but none of us seem to know the answer. But who owns these flock cameras? Who's allowing them to go in? Who controls the data? Do you have any ideas on that?
2: Well, I mean, the guy that started the flock cameras is, I think he's English, if I recall right. I think I lost you.
1: No, I'm here. Can you hear me?
2: Oh, okay.
1: Yep.
2: Yeah, okay. Yeah, so I believe he's English. He's not American. that came up with the idea for the flock cameras. And how he did this, I mean, I don't know whether the federal government has as big a role in this as does local governments. You know, I mean, you look at how they've brought data centers in here. I mean, they go in here and they make some NDAs with the local supervisors, and these guys are naive, and they've never had to deal with anything like this before, and it all seems harmless, and these guys talk the same talk, just like anybody else that comes in to sell something. And I think the flock cameras are probably along the same lines. They just come in here and sell them to municipalities, and maybe it's more than that. I don't know if it is. God, we're just going to miss Sam a lot.
1: I know.
2: It's a tremendous loss, because I said when Sam died, it was like when my dad died. It's like I've lost my go-to guy. You know, how I could always count on him having the answer. But it's going to be tough, and we've got challenges ahead of us. And, you know, the surveillance is probably the least of the dangers of AI. I mean, already there's a lot of people losing their jobs. I mean, my son is a senior software engineer at a huge firm down in North Carolina. And you know, they've spent tens of millions of dollars on AI ethics trying to figure out a way around this. And they can't find that. So it's just, you're going to have to start figuring out what you're going to do for a job. Because, you know, all it's going to take is that first company to come in here and go AI with it. And everybody else is forced into the same thing. The only caveat in that right now is that the numbers are coming in, and AI is far more expensive to operate, and it's actually unsustainable. I mean, Anthropic and Microsoft have even come up and told their people not to use it.
1: Wow.
2: Because it's too expensive. And, you know, being in the trucking business, I know a little bit about the gas side of it. You know, I mean, we do, you know, we have some trucks working the gas industry, and that's been here for years. But now virtually all the gas is going to supply the propane generators for the data centers. And it's huge. I mean, it's just the amount of drilling that is going on right now, it's overwhelming. And the amount of cost, they haven't even factored in the tremendous expense of this energy that a year ago they didn't realize that these data centers were going to need. I mean, some of them are at the size where you've got as much as 1,500 propane generators. I mean, and when you go, I mean, I don't know how they are at data centers, but when you go up to a gas pad, you know, there's like 30 or 35 tractor trailers with, you know, tractor trailer size diesel generators, you know, running those things. And it's just oppressive. The heat, the noise, everything is, and the amount of energy. I mean, just imagine how much energy that consumes. And they didn't think that was going to happen. And I, you know, some people say it still doesn't need to. They have this Fractal Computing, which supposedly there's a $6 million Apple computer that can do what a data center does. And why aren't they going that way? Yeah, I mean, all that we can think is because they lose this big cash in on having to replace $4 billion worth of chips every 4 years.
1: Hey, one sec.
2: Yep.
1: We're going to go to break. If you don't mind holding with me for another minute, when we come back,
2: sure.
1: I have a few more questions about Romania, and then I'll let you go for tonight.
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1: Welcome back to the Eric Bombeck Show. This is Monica O'Donnell. I'm filling in for Eric. And we still have Webb Klein with us. Webb, you still there?
2: I am.
1: I'm always amazed, Webb. I worked at this radio station back in 1988, and I believe that this is the same board that was in play back then, but I was a whole lot younger then, and it was far less intimidating than it is at 60. So I'm always amazed when I say, are you still there? And you are. I'm very happy about that. So I asked you to come on and talk about Romania, and we've talked a little bit about that. We talked about some other things, but for the viewer that's listening in, what does life in Romania look like right now? Like the grocery store, are there cars? What's commerce looking like?
2: Well, I would say that it's, you know, there are similarities to here. There's just a much greater disparity between the poor and the wealthy. I mean, there are those people with $200,000 cars at the grocery store, but then there's people coming in there with horse-drawn carts as well. So it's just, there's a greater disparity, and I think that it's just those poor people are just pushed out. You know, they're at the point where they've given up, a lot of them. I won't say that about all of them. I mean, to me, the hope is the mountain communities. The takeaway that I have, you know, when we're faced with all the threats that we have today with people wanting to turn us into a more of a communist tyrannical state, is that no matter what goes down, people figure out a way to survive. You know, I mean, we have our Amish who, you know, the grid could go down and they could get by quite well without it. And we can't forget about it, that this, just because we think we need something right now, it wasn't that long ago that we didn't need these things as well. And that's kind of what you see in Romania. It's just it is a simpler form of life for most people, but life goes on. You know, I mean, people have strong faith in God, and He keeps them sustained. And it's, you know, I guess there's that hope. It's just at the same time, it should be a wake-up call that, you know, we need to do something. And that's what I get from Romania. I mean, we went up, you know, just for one fun day. We went north and went up to Bran and the infamous Dracula's castle tour and all, all that. And, you know, and it's a tourist trap, and it's really not a whole lot different than what you would see out in Vail, Colorado or something. But most of the country is not that way. And most of it is, you know, pretty desolate farmlands. And there's a lot of corruption. The timber industry is half of it's controlled by the mafia. And it's a shame because there's a lot of good work there for people if the whole thing wasn't exploited. And there's a lot of beautiful timberlands. But that's what it is. From what I understand, you know, from talking to David and Tavi and others, is that, you know, Bulgaria, Hungary, all those areas are pretty much the same thing, with the exception of the Czech Republic, which is ironically doing quite well. And it's because if you know anything about the Hamilton Doctrine, you know, Alexander Hamilton was the one that had the vision for American innovation and industry, and that's what made America great to begin with. And now that's just being taken away from us and outsourced, and that's why we're facing these problems we have. And Czech Republic is doing the same thing. They've become one of the leaders in Eastern Europe in innovation, and their economy is prospering while the others are faltering. So it's an interesting parallel, you know, that there's one of those former Soviet bloc countries that's gotten it together and is actually doing quite well.
1: You said, I think you said the government is still pushing for democratic socialism there. Is that correct?
2: There are people within the government, just as there are here. I don't think that everybody is that way, but I think that's a lot of the globalists doing their thing. You know, they're just trying to get their digs into every government. We have to realize that what we're seeing in America, we're just one of them. You know, we're the big one that they would love to take down, but, you know, they want to, those countries there, I mean, it's going to be an easy sell for them because the people don't have anything to begin with. But
1: what were the feelings of, like, the villagers that you interacted with? You know, like the average person there, is that something that they're open to, or are they grateful that they're away from that?
2: They are very grateful that they're away from it. I mean, they do not like it at all. I mean, their take on democratic socialism is just another name for communism, and they can see through it. They're not stupid, and you can see there's an unnervingness. You know, while we were over there, there were three. The Romanian army shot down three drones.
1: Russian drones?
2: I assume they were Russian drones. I mean, the talk was that they felt like they were testing their defenses by bringing these drones in there to see what they could get away with. And, you know, over the next week, all of a sudden you had these pairs of fighter jets, you know, doing missions, you know, looking for trouble. And even with me, it brought me back to as a child in the Cold War, you know, when our own jets would fly over and you would get nervous because you wondered if, you know, if the war was going to come here, and you could just feel the communism threat. And I felt that same way, but those people said that they think the same way about it as well. You know, when they hear that, it's just, they don't want to see it coming, and they hope that it doesn't come, but it's just signs of, you know, tyranny. I mean, you know, we have two things on this life, two choices: freedom that comes from God, like our Declaration of Independence says, or you have tyranny. Right. You know, some tyrants are worse than others, but, you know, eventually power corrupts and goes that way. And we're either going to live as free people, or we're going to live under tyranny. And the freedom isn't going to come from man, because even when it starts out that way, the tyrants take over eventually. And history shows that. I mean, it's always been the same story. And you know, you just really hope and pray that people that have been through so much trouble as those people in Eastern Europe, that they can finally rise above that and be able to experience some real freedom before it's taken away from them. It certainly gives you a real appreciation for what we have here and what we're throwing away.
1: Thank you for joining me tonight. We're at the end of our hour. That flew by. But that is Webb Klein, letting us share a little bit of his mission trip from Romania. And we're going to go to commercial break in the news. and we will be right back with the Eric Bombeck Show. Thank you very
2: much.
1: Thanks for having me. Thanks, Webb.
2: Bye.
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11: Seeking a retrial, I'm Lisa Lacerra, Fox News. The trial judge who presided over the murder case of Carmelo Anthony, the Texas teen who stabbed another teen to death at a high school track meet, has been removed ahead of a key hearing to decide if Anthony should get a new trial.
18: They didn't believe they would get a fair shake with him, since after the trial, he made multiple public statements about how well it had all gone.
11: Fox's Garrett Tenney.
18: Anthony's lawyers are expected to lay out their case for a new trial, not by arguing that he's innocent, but by arguing that his constitutional rights were violated during the trial, including claims that he essentially wasn't allowed to testify in his own defense.
11: Earlier this summer, jurors rejected Anthony's claims of self-defense during a confrontation with Austin Metcalf last year. President Trump defending his decision to cut annual military drills between the U.S. and South Korea, saying he thought it was offensive to North Korean leader Kim Jong-un.
19: I thought that was very insulting to somebody that, frankly, has been, during my term at least, very well behaved.
11: The drills are going on now. The Pentagon said yesterday they would be cut by 1 week. The president also said the leader of South Korea turned him down when he asked for help with Iran and the Strait of Hormuz. The UAE has suspended all trade with Iran after it says it came under renewed missile fire from Tehran. The national debt has surpassed a record $40 trillion. A White House spokesman says the administration has been focused on cutting waste, fraud, and abuse in federal spending while accelerating economic growth, but experts say the exploding debt is already affecting American pocketbooks by raising borrowing costs for mortgages and cars. Wall Street stocks rose after the Treasury Department said it'll buy more U.S. government bonds, and strong profits from Target and other companies helped support the market. The Dow gained 190 and the NASDAQ added 41. 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
11: A felony charge against a Los Angeles police officer who secretly recorded his colleagues making racist remarks has been dropped. DA Nathan Hochman says he still believes Daniel Flores violated the law, but said prosecutors would downgrade all 16 charges to misdemeanors. Sheriff's officials in San Diego, California, ending a contract with ICE.
24: The San Diego County Sheriff's Office says the contract that allowed Immigration and Customs Enforcement and Customs and Border Protection agents to use its facilities for firearms training will be terminated. Sheriff's officials say the decision stemmed from calls by community advocates and local lawmakers who were concerned about recent ICE-involved detentions and shootings. The sheriff's office says while the supervisory board is ending the agreements, Sheriff Kelly Martinez believes that border protection agents should be allowed to continue using the facilities, pointing out that CBP does not currently have another training option. Tanya J. Powers, Fox News.
11: President Trump has picked Dr. Heidi Overton, a deputy director of the White House Domestic Policy Council, as the next head of the FDA. She's worked on various health initiatives at the White House. She replaces Dr. Marty McCarry, who resigned in May. The 2026 Little League World Series is underway.
25: 10 teams representing the United States and 10 teams representing other countries from around the world are gathering in Williamsport, Pennsylvania for the annual Little League World Series tournament. Every year, this tournament produces some magical moments. What will this year have in store? Seoul, South Korea enter as the favorites to win the whole thing. California has the most titles out of any state with 8, and San Bonita will represent them this year. And from Phoenix City, Alabama, Kinley Rasmus, the niece of former MLB outfielder and coach Colby Rasmus, is only the 25th girl to compete in the tournament. The championship game is scheduled for Sunday, August 30th.
11: Fox's Tony Genualdo. I'm Lisa Lacera. This is Fox News.
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1: Welcome back to the Eric Bombeck Show. This is Monica O'Donnell. I'm filling in for Eric. And this is a moment of truth, folks. I'm having a little bit of technical problem. Chris, I have you on the phone with me.
2: Yes, I am.
1: Oh, my gosh. Now, that truly is a miracle. Okay. So, well, that's a good thing. So, so our second guest for the show tonight is a gentleman who we share a mutual friend, Chris Marola, who has Red Momentum organization and is also the state director for Faith and Freedom, had reached out to me about a friend of his who has invented a technology for clean coal, and that would be Mr. Chris Martin, who we're fortunate enough to have with us tonight. So, Chris, can you first off tell us a little bit about your background and what you do, and then we'll get into the clean coal technology stuff.
2: I didn't start out to be in the coal business. Actually, I came out of the Air Force. I spent a year in Vietnam, and when I returned, I joined an insurance agency that specialized in insuring volunteer fire departments. And in the state of Pennsylvania, you must have had about 1,000 or so. So I've been all over Western Pennsylvania and anywhere else. But anyhow, my wife had a cousin who had this coal business, and he was looking for somebody to help him out. And when he described to me his process for cleaning coal, it really struck a nerve with me because it seemed to work so well, and it actually cleaned the coal and made it better and much more environmentally friendly. So I joined him, and that's where we are today.
1: When was that?
2: 1995.
1: Okay, so you've been doing this for a while.
2: Yeah, about 30 years.
1: Okay. And is that when you left the insurance business?
2: No, I still stayed in that business. So I was just basically a silent partner. I kind of watched over things. The cousin did the heavy lifting in it. But he's since passed along, so I sort of inherited the business and been working with it ever since.
1: Okay. So this is an area I know very little about, but I find really, really interesting. Because one of the things we hear about are energy shortages and the cost of rising energy. But can you tell me a little bit about why did coal become unpopular as energy?
2: Well, coal is dirty. We can't get around it. You know, it's black. It smudges. And you can see it very easily. You can't see methane. You can't smell methane. And, of course, early on, coal was easy to access. You know, there were plenty of places where it wasn't very far underground, and people could pick it out and start to burn it right then and there. Methane, of course, has to be piped somewhere, has to be found, drilled out, and piped somewhere. So it was much easier to have it accessible. And this is what powered the Industrial Revolution starting in England in the 1700s and, of course, spreading here.
1: Okay. So, I mean, it definitely got a bad rap. And certainly, I think Hillary Clinton did everything she could to nail the final nails on the coffin of coal energy, but it seems like at least it seems that the Trump administration is a little more open to coal as a future energy source. Does it seem that way to you?
2: It does, because a couple of things. One, of course, is the fact that you need a steady flow of power. People, when they turn the light switch on, you know, they don't want to know about the sun not shining or the wind not blowing. They expect the lights to come on. So you need kind of power sources that are non-interruptible, and coal represents one of those. And, in fact, if you talk about energy security, there can't be any greater security than sitting in a coal-fired power plant operating office looking out your window and seeing 90 days of coal sitting there. If you think about it, there's no other source that is that reliable right there. That person knows he's got 90 days. With nuclear, even now, especially with drought in some areas, the cooling issues that they draft for the nuclear piles and stuff, it at times can be curtailed because they don't have enough water to keep the power plant going as a nuclear power plant. And then gas, well, has to be in the pipeline.
1: Right. So you said like you can't see methane. But they do scent it, correct? Like, so that you can smell it.
2: Well, you can't. In its natural state, Monica, it has no odor. What you're smelling is mercaptan. Mercaptan is something that was invented a good number of years ago that was added to gas so you can smell it. But it's not. Gas itself has no odor.
1: You'd think they'd come up with something.
2: That's why in coal mines, when they have coal mine explosions, they have to have detectors just for the methane. You can't smell it.
1: You'd think they could come up with a better smelling substance to add.
2: Yeah, well, all right, let's put it this way. When you smell it, you know it.
1: Yeah, and you definitely do. I have a little story. I managed a bank for several years. And the one day my staff came and they're like, we smell natural gas. And I walked over and I could smell something. So we called the fire department who told us we had to evacuate. So we did, and we're all outside, and we all agreed we definitely smelled something. Well, it turns out it was a mouse decomposing. We evacuated because we thought we had a natural gas leak, and that's certainly not anything you want to play around with. I mean, that could explode a building, but it was a little bit embarrassing. And it was a very interesting thing. But so tell me a little bit about the technology that you have and what makes it different than old styles of coal processing.
2: Okay, well, first of all, why don't we just talk about coal for a few minutes?
1: Sure.
2: Coal basically is trees and ferns that grow in wet, swampy areas, and basically this is hundreds of millions of years ago. Well, when the plants fell, they tended to sink into oxygen-poor water. They did not fully rot, creating a soft, spongy layer called peat. Think about peat moss. So with over years, sand, clay, and rock pile on top of that, heat over time, and then coal hardens and it dries out with heat and pressure. It dries out the moisture and gases, turning the organic material into lumps of coal that we know. And there are four different types of coal. There's lignite, brown coal, which you find in Germany and other places. Think of it as peat moss on steroids. It doesn't have a real high carbon content, about 25 to 30%. Then we have sub-bituminous coal, which is also dull black, but it doesn't have much more, 35 to 45% carbon. But the best of all is the bituminous coal that we use for steam production and electricity, and that's about 45 to 86%. Frankly, the best coal in the world is found in America. It's nowhere else do we have this kind of coal. So it's kind of good. And, of course, there is anthracite, which is hard coal, but that's kind of an odd variety found basically up in the Scranton area. The issue with coal is it comes in lumps, and the boilers want to see something that's as fine as talcum powder. So over the years, what you had to do was figure ways to get the coal as small as possible and then blow it into the boilers, which were three-story tall or more devices, and then ignite it. And then that would be a flame of about 1,600 degrees. Well, the problem is with coal is you can't tell coal from the rock that's in the coal. They're both black. And the only way you would know that is if you held a lump of coal in one hand and a lump of pyrite or rock in the other hand. The rock is about 5 to 6 times heavier than coal. Coal floats. If you actually put a lump of coal in a bucket of water, it will float. If you put a pyrite, the rock that's in the coal, in the bucket as we expect, it'll sink. So what has happened is nobody had quite figured out how to get the pyrites out of the coal. So what they did was they just ground everything. And then what they had to do was use a lot of air to move the ground coal and pyrites into the boiler. Well, there are a couple of things wrong with that. First of all, if you bought 10 gallons of gasoline and 3 gallons were water, you wouldn't be very happy and your engine wouldn't be very happy. So the boiler doesn't work as efficiently as it should if you're using rock as part of the fuel source, because there's no caloric content per se in pyrites. So they just, and it also uses a lot of air. I mean, the fans that they use for ducting into boilers are usually 2 to 3 story tall. They're huge. They're enormous. And they have to if you're going to move the rock and the coal in. What we came up with was a better way of doing this, a better mousetrap. Is what our competitors do is they use massive air to push the coal and the pyrites into the boiler. We came up with a different way. We use the Bernoulli principle. This is what makes airplanes fly. You know, on airplanes, the top of the wing is curved, but the bottom of the wing is flat. And so when the air goes over the top of the wing, it tends to move faster, and that creates lift. And what happens, of course, is that the airplane can now lift into the sky. Well, we use that principle in the device that actually helps duct the air into the boiler. And so we're not using mass, we're using velocity. And when we're using velocity, what happens is the rocks, the pyrites fall right through it's a series of slots, if you can think about it, and falls into the bottom of the pulverizer, and you take it out and you roadbed it, because it's, you can't burn it. And best of all, you haven't released. There are bad things in pyrites, mercury, selenium, arsenic, and things of that type that you totally avoid it. So what you've done is you feed a much better airstream of coal, which burns much more rapidly in the boiler. Plus, if you put rock into the boiler, it doesn't burn. So it's looking for the first cold surface it can find, and that is the steam pipes that are inside the boiler. So you get the rock forming on top of the pipes, and over a period of time, you have to stop the boiler, stop the power plant, and go in there and literally chisel this stuff off. So that's what we do. It's a different process, and it yields a much nicer, cleaner stream of gases coming out the stack and very little pollution in that basis.
1: So would you say that's actually...
2: Is that too much for you?
1: No. Actually, what I'm wondering then, is that actually cleaner than natural gas?
2: Define cleaner.
1: Or comparable.
2: It's cleaner. Let's talk about greenhouse gases. This is really where it really boils down to. Is it cleaner than greenhouse gases compared to methane? Well, yes, it is, except that methane is, you know, then again, it is about 15, 20 times worse for the environment than greenhouse gases that we know, which is, of course, carbon dioxide. It's just the nature of the beast. On top, the only thing is that when carbon dioxide gets into the atmosphere, it lasts for a very long time. When methane gets into the atmosphere, it tends to last about 10 or 20 years. But it's 20 to 30 times worse for greenhouse gas issues than coal. But coal is so easy to see. And the problem you have is that all coal-fired power plants in the United States have to have sensors on top of their stacks to measure the carbon dioxide. You know, and you don't see this that much with the methane issues with the gas-fired power plants, because basically they figure, well, there's not much coming out, but where it comes out from methane, it leaks. It's the leaking. And you know that Western Pennsylvania is just full of old gas wells that are capped, but they're probably leaking, but nobody knows how much they're leaking because you can't smell it.
1: Wow. So, I mean, you mentioned the different types of coal. What right. are the main sources in the United States? Like, where are we coal rich?
2: We're coal rich in most states. You know, basically from the West Coast, huge supplies of bituminous coal in Wyoming, where they openly strip it. And actually, there they ship it down to Atlanta area to be burned. Pennsylvania has a lot of good coal. And it's getting easier to mine it because they use longwall, what's called longwall mining, which is basically they put the machines go in, break it up on a long wall, and then they haul it out that way, and there's nobody really at the coal face itself. So it's kind of interesting. But again, methane is so much easier to, because of fracking now that it's available, and it burns, it theoretically burns cleaner, but it actually tends to have a lot of sulfur in it. So they need scrubbers to take the sulfur. They also need at times, depending on the coal, to take the sulfur out of the coal gas too. It's coming out of the stack.
1: So, I mean, it's interesting though, because fracking certainly has some implications for groundwater that,
2: right,
1: that coal would not, correct?
2: Right.
1: So again, like, why the bad rap? Why did we move away from coal so much, besides the fact that you can see it?
2: Well, you can see it, and I think it represented old-fashioned technology. You know, again, when you think about it, coal made steam locomotives, steam engines of all types possible. You couldn't do pretty well with wood-fired because you couldn't get the heat enough to make the steam that much easier. And also, too, I think it was just the fact that coal's dirty. You know, how many pictures we see, you know, from old magazines or e-books or whatever, coal miners coming out with a black face on them. I had a grandfather who was a coal miner. You know, it's tough work. It's dirty work. It's where it's much easier and kind of nicer just to drill a well and just pipe the stuff somewhere where you can burn it.
1: Right. So, I mean, are there lobbyists for the coal industry that are making any headway in Washington?
2: Well,
1: or
2: let's take a look at where our power in the country comes from right today. At this day and in time, about 70% of the power in the United States used comes from coal. Gas is 41%, so you can see it's way overtaken it. Nuclear is 18%, and renewables are 24%. So coal is a minor player, but then again, it also employs a good number of people, and it's very reliable. If you have a coal pile, you know you can burn it any day of the week you want to, and once you ignite it, it's going to do exactly what it was designed to do, which is to make heat and make steam for the boiler. The problem you run into, really, in this day and age, of course, is artificial intelligence. Mm-hmm. And that is the issue that we are all dealing with. We not only don't like necessarily what it can do to us, but also, too, it's a power hog, if there ever was one. It's estimated that right now about 31 gigawatts of power go to take care of AI, but by the year 2027, it's going to be 66 gigawatts, and by 2035, 123 gigawatts. You know, that's a lot of power. That'll be right now it's 7 to 12% of the total we use by 2028. And of course, it only likes regular power. So every time you put in a gigawatt of renewables, you need to almost have a backup of a gigawatt of, you know, uninterruptible power. And that's only three things: it's either gas, coal, or nuclear.
1: So, I mean, I know we're getting a data center in our area, and there's a lot of people up in arms about it. Our electric prices are going to go up. But, you know, I've been doing some research on that, and my understanding is whether they build it here or whether they build it in Maryland or New Jersey, our electric prices are going to go up nonetheless because we're drawing from the same source. We don't manufacture power in Sharon, Pennsylvania. So then my next thought then goes to, well, how do we produce more electricity if this is something we need? I mean, I don't know. I guess there's those who hope we can just stop the data centers, and maybe we can. I don't see that happening. I love when I get an invitation to an anti-data center meeting that is created on AI. And I'm like, do you get it that you're utilizing the same technology that you're trying to combat? It's just very interesting to me. But I always think, well, what can we do differently? How can we combat this so that we can still power our homes, our businesses, our grocery stores, our churches, and still see technology moving ahead if in fact it is technology, which is a whole different debate. But what are your thoughts on that?
2: Well, that's an interesting question and a thought. The small coal-fired power plants have mostly been taken offline. And the reason they've been taken offline was they couldn't afford the pollution controls that they needed to meet government standards. The big power plants, big coal-fired plants, are still around. They may not be operating, but they're still there. And in places in other states where they have been these big power plants that have been mothballed, they're starting to think about start bringing them back online. They're coal-fired, of course. The issue that you run into, of course, is that people say, well, are we going and taking a step backward? Well, not really, because the fact matters simply is that you're doing is using these, not necessarily to run 24/7, but to provide that extra backup when in time, indeed, you do need a lot of power. And, of course, coal is still readily available. It's not like we're running out of coal. We have estimated 500 years of coal sitting under the United States. So we're not going to be running out of coal. We can get the coal, we can move the coal, we can ship the coal. It's not a big deal. The problem is, of course, is that the AI folks would like to get the cheapest power they can get. Well, that they may be nuclear, could be gas, it could also be coal. But when they're talking about restarting Three Mile Island again, and up in Homer City, which is a huge power plant, they're talking about converting that to gas. But we just don't have a lot of power to go around. On top of that, you can't ship power very easily from the West Coast or the big wind farms in West Texas into Chicago or New York or anywhere else for the very simple reason. It doesn't work that way. There's a lot of line loss just for the fact of the long power lines. And also, too, you have this huge web of power lines that are owned by many different utilities who control them, and they're not so anxious to have other people's power going across their lines when they could be maybe doing something differently and making more power to sell right there and then there. So it becomes kind of a football, a political football, if ever, is where is that power going to come from? You know, and I don't think the people in the Susquehanna Valley south of Three Mile Island are really thrilled. I think it's Microsoft that actually bought one of the units there and ready to put it back online. But it's reality. The AI takes a lot of power, and it takes more than we can really produce at this point in time.
1: It's interesting, you know, growing in Western Pennsylvania, we drive past Somerset and see the three air windmills that were down there by the rest stops, and that's what I knew of wind farms. But I was in Michigan, and we were driving up towards Traverse City, and we passed one that went on for miles, and all I could do was stare at all that, and I thought, well, what do you do with those parts and pieces when they go bad? Like, that's not a little thing to dispose of. They're big, and who knows what they're made of. Do you know much about wind energy?
2: Not really. They're mechanical, so obviously they have a life term. The problem you run into is the wind has to be moving at a reasonable speed. If you really want to see windmills in action, all you got to do is go up by 99 toward State College. There's some hills that are just covered with them. And then you look out and you'll see maybe 20 of them, and maybe 18 are turning and two aren't. And you don't know whether there's no wind for them or is there mechanical issues. Solar is another issue, of course, too, but

0: if you're talking about actually installed wattage, that having solar farms is a little bit more reasonable. But then again, you know, making them those things is very difficult and expensive, and also all kind of the chemicals you're using to make those polysilicon wafers. So every power source has its drawbacks. There's nothing that's clean, and that goes for nuclear, of course, too. Not only that, nuclear just the time from permitting they have to go through to actually get it online. It's just like it'd be 5-10 years, you know, where you can build a gas-fired power plant and have it up and running in 6 months. You can do the same for a coal-fired power plant. And what's the life? About 50 years.
1: Wow.
0: And also, too, it's interesting when you look at it, when you take a look at what are other countries doing with coal. Well, the big boy on the block, of course, is China. They have about 1,200 coal-fired power plants, and they've been extolled as being so good in renewables, but 50% of their power is still coming from coal. And you can't get right around that. They probably commissioned another 50 new power plants this past year. You know, we haven't commissioned a brand new coal-fired power plant in, I'd say, 10 years or so at least. But they're still at it. And, of course, then the Indians, where 60% of their power comes from coal, and they have about the same number or maybe a little bit less of coal-fired power plants. What's interesting is I've been to China to look at their coal-fired industry, and I was up at a power plant maybe a mile from Inner Mongolia, so we were way up in the backcountry. The power plant was brand new, and it was gleaming. It was gleaming. And so I asked the plant manager through an interpreter, tell me about the quality of your coal. Oh, he said, it's the very best we could ever get. You know, it's only 30% rock. I'm thinking to myself, well, you know, okay. You know, that's like if you got 10 gallons of gasoline and 3 gallons of water, it doesn't sound like it's a good deal. It can't be that efficient. And then when I explained to him that I could see all the smoke coming out of his stack, I said, well, my system can take that away. And he said, frankly, I don't care. Well, unfortunately, with the Gulf Stream, with the stream of air over all the countries, it's just, all that stuff comes this way, and we can track the mercury from the power plant, that power plant exactly, somewhere in California, all the way over to the Eastern Seaboard. So, as much as we want to do and clean up our act, some of the places aren't cleaning up their act at all. So I'm not saying that we shouldn't be doing things. I think we should be doing things. And frankly, I think coal will come to an end at some point, not in my lifetime and not in yours. But eventually there will be other power ways of sources of making that kind of energy that we need. But in the meantime, it sure is handy. And by the way, not only does it employ people, but it also provides independence. In other words, we don't have to depend on, you know, oil being shipped somewhere, gas being shipped somewhere. We can mine that coal right here in Pennsylvania and use it and burn it. So very, very nicely.
1: Oh, Chris, if you don't mind sticking with me, we're going to go to commercial for a couple minutes, and we'll be back with a couple more questions for you.
0: Not a problem, kid.
1: Thank you very much.

This is a Radio PA News Update. Governor Shapiro says Pennsylvania now has the nation's strictest rules for AI data centers. His new order requires developers to provide their own power, get a significant share from clean energy, and cover the electricity costs themselves. Developers who violate the rules could face penalties. Pennsylvania health officials are warning about two possible measles exposures in Lancaster County, which already has reported 162 cases. The exposures happened at a soccer camp at Millersville University and a Whole Foods in Lancaster. Officials say unvaccinated people face the greatest risk and should check their vaccination status and watch for symptoms. Two Pennsylvania adults are now banned from gambling at casinos after allegedly leaving children unattended in vehicles. One woman left her one-year-old in a Bucks County casino parking lot for more than 2 hours, while a York County man allegedly left a 10-year-old alone for 18 minutes. Nine others were also added to the state's exclusion list. District

0: 12 has a likely winner in one of the tightest races from Tuesday night. Juan Arango explains.
1: It looks like Democrat Brandon Dukes is the likely winner in the special election for Pennsylvania House District 12. Duke faces Republican Scott Timko in the race to replace former state representative Stephanie Shalaba in the Cranberry Township after her resignation in March. Unofficial vote tallies from the Butler County Election Bureau show Dukes ahead of Timko by 88 votes.
0: And a mother is breathing a sigh of relief after police found her baby that was abducted Monday night in Philadelphia. It happened when the woman parked her car in front of her family's home on Henry Avenue. Someone hopped inside before dumping the vehicle on Parkside Avenue. Thankfully, the victim had a tracking device on the car, which helped police with the recovery process. The baby was found on a nearby sidewalk and was not hurt. I'm John Schaefer, and you're up to date with Radio PA.
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3: And we're back to the Eric Bombeck Show. This is Monica O'Donnell. I'm filling in for Eric tonight. Hopefully he's having a good, nice, relaxing time off. And with me is Chris Martin. Chris, what's the name of your company?
4: Techonomics.
3: Techonomics. Okay.
4: Yep.
3: So that's a great lead-in, because my question is going to be, we talked a little bit last week, and my guest earlier talked a little bit about jobs leaving due to AI and things like that. We're in Western Pennsylvania. What jobs could be offered? What could that mean to the economy in Western Pennsylvania if we moved more towards clean coal?
4: Well, first of all, power plants, because they deal with high pressure heat, they require quite a bit of maintenance, ongoing maintenance, and things do wear out. So eventually you have to stop everything, you know, or section of the plant and go in and repair it. So there's usually a pretty good sized work crew at most power plants, and it pays very well, which is really good. The other thing is that, you know, as you try to expand into more coal, I mean, if you think about it, once you build a gas pipeline, that's kind of it. You know, they turn the valve, the gas goes on, and on it goes. But with coal, you have to constantly mine more and do more. And again, you can either mine it on the top of the soil, or you're going to mine it underneath. And that, again, employs people, and also people where that does pay quite well. And I think that one of the things is that it gives us energy independence, but it also provides an opportunity for people to have good paying jobs and jobs they can be proud of. You know, it's not, we're sending in this stuff overseas. We're not making this stuff overseas. We're doing it right here in our own backyard. And there's no reason why we can't be doing this, at least on some basis where we have the facilities and we can start them up and use them again. Even though a power plant may be stockpiled for a future time, it doesn't mean it can't come online. It doesn't take that long. If you have one that's been relatively used recently, you can probably start it up in about a half an hour. Maybe it's been sitting there for 3 days. We can start it up in about a half an hour. It's a little bit of a process. But again, once it comes online, you know, if it's a 2-megawatt power plant, you're going to push 2 megawatts out the door.
3: So,
4: and
3: truly,
4: that's what's nice about it. It's instantaneous.
3: So truly shovel-ready jobs, like really ready
4: yes.
3: to go. That's pretty cool.
4: Yes. Well, and also too, don't forget that a lot of coal-fired power plants, a lot of the staffing of those has since retired. So it isn't that they're going to bring the old people back. They have opportunities for new people. And as I said, they pay well. Utilities pay well.
3: What kind of training would somebody need to do jobs like that?
4: Well, basically, I think if it's anything, it's on-the-job training. You know, you have to apprentice. Coal mining is again, something that, you know, you can't go to trade school to learn. They don't have too many coal mines, up above ground. So it's what you learn to do what the person next to you is doing. So it's like each one teach one. And the same with power plants. You know, they're not going to let you run the control room. They have been watching you for quite some time. But by the same token, they're looking at somebody that can be faithful, dependable, and, of course, show up on time. Power plants are 24/7. Remember, once you start them, they're going to go until you run out of coal.
3: That's pretty cool. No pun intended. Chris, one thing that comes to my mind is I've had many debates with friends over politics, but one of the biggest has been why we vote the way we vote. And one of my friends, I said, what's your big issue? What's your one thing? And she said, the environment. And I respect that because I think we should all be good stewards of our environment. But my concern... My concern with what her thoughts are is I think if we overregulate things in the United States where we do have guidelines and we do have protections, we don't stop that technology from happening. We just move it. We take it out of our country and it goes somewhere else where it's less regulated. And I think that, you know, it's still the same globe. It's still the same Mother Earth. So if we take it out of the country and manufacture somewhere with less safety features, I think we all end up paying the price nonetheless. Do you have any thoughts on that?
4: Well, that's true. Both the Republicans and the Democrats have dirty hands in this. They exported the jobs, and they basically destroyed the middle class. In starting about 20, 25, 30 years ago, it started with NAFTA, and I forget who was the person in the Clinton administration that allowed China to have World Trade Organization status. You know, that was a problem. You know, we could make anything, and we did make everything. You know, at the end of World War II, we were the leading industrial country of the world. We had the brightest people. We did the greatest things. We did the nice. We helped everybody that we could. But we exported that. And I have to say something for the current administration, at least they're trying to make some efforts to bring back some of that industry that we lost overseas. Now, how that all plays out in the future, I really don't know. But I will say that, yes, it is true that, you know, by moving the stuff overseas, the pollution issues there, as I mentioned about the power plant up in China, they don't care about the pollution as much as we care about it here. The only time they ever cleaned up the air in Beijing was when they were having the Summer Olympics there years ago, where they literally shut down all the power plants, all the other plants, and moved a bunch of people out of the city to make it clean because their air is terrible. But we should be very proud of what we've been able to accomplish over the years. But it's still an uphill battle. You know, people have not regained the sense of feeling that they're contributing something, that they have a decent job, that they can provide for their family. You know, I had a father who was in the building trades. He was an industrial insulator, pipe covers, we would call him. And on his salary as a union worker, you know, we were able to live a reasonable life. It wasn't great. Only one car. We lived on Mount Washington, in a nice little house, but we made do. And now it takes two people in a household working multiple jobs. What's wrong with that picture? Well, the picture is that shouldn't happen. And, you know, my feeling is that we have to get around to the fact we're going to have to pay people more money for the jobs that maybe they doing now, but, you know, maybe not want to do in the future because maybe they can figure another way to make a living. But we're going to lose that type of help. I'm so pleased that our trade schools are really up and running and doing well because they're teaching people what to do and how to do it. You know, I have a local body shop in my backyard, and the owner lived about three houses away from me. And his son said all he wanted to do was to run the body shop. And he went to Penn State for a couple of years to learn body shop and came back, and he's been a great success ever since. You can't export that
3: no
4: trade. and you can't import that trade. What are you going to do, send your car over to Japan to be worked on? I don't think that's going to happen. So I think anything that we can do to get more pride in our country, to lift up the middle class, to employ people and pay them good wages, is something we really need to do. You know, and that how we do that, you know, that's beyond my, that's way above my pay level, as they would say.
3: Well, I totally agree with you on the trade schools. Like I said, I managed a bank for a long time, so I did a lot of commercial lending. And I started doing that about the time my son was in high school. And my son, who is no longer shy, but used to be very shy, was talking about going to college, and he said something about going to school for business. And I said, Jack, what in the world are you going to do with a business degree? You don't even like to talk to people. Like, what are you going to do? And he goes, well, what else is there? I'm like, literally anything else. And I suggested, like, I used to tell him, I go, look in a, when you go to Lowe's or Home Depot, look at the vans that are in the parking lot and notice those, because those plumbers, those electricians, those floor layers, those guys all make a great living. They're their own bosses. They have a lot of write-offs. They get to keep a lot of the money that they earn, you know, and they have built their own legacy. They get to direct how their life goes. And I think that it's nice to see young people looking at things along those lines, where they really get to direct those. And Lord knows, like, if you need an appliance repair person or a plumber in an emergency or somebody to clean out sores, they're hard to find. And they make a nice living, for sure. I had a little problem with my dryer, and the guy wanted $85 to just stop by and tell me what was wrong with it. And when I knew what was wrong with it, it needed a belt. And so then the repair was beyond that. I'm like, it took him, you know, 15 minutes. He made a great chunk of money in that short period of time. Like I said, his office visit, his call was $85 plus the repair.
4: Well, you know, there's the old joke about the guy that calls. He needs a plumber on a Sunday morning. And so he gets a plumber, and the plumber comes, and he does everything, and the plumber says, that'll be $150. And it didn't take the guy too long to do that. And the guy said to him, he said, I'm an orthopedic surgeon, and I don't even make that kind of money. And the plumber replies, yeah, I know what you mean. I used to be one of those. But, you know, you can make a very good living. And the fact is that I think that we need to reorient ourselves. There are people going to college that are going for the party. When I went to college, Pitt, it was a streetcar school, and that's what we did. I also want to give a shout out for the military. I served 4 years in the Air Force, and although I ended up my 1 year in Vietnam, which was interesting, but the fact was, boy, does that teach you discipline? It teaches you to follow instructions, and, you know, chances of you actually being in the line of fire, really not that great, I don't think. I'm not, you know, but it could be anywhere, of course, at any time.
3: Chris,
4: but I think the military is great.
3: I need to interrupt you for 1 second. We got to go to commercial, but we'll be right back, so don't change your dial.
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3: Welcome back to the Bombeck Show. This is Monica O'Donnell. I'm filling in for Eric. And with me, we have Chris Martin, who has invented a type of clean coal technology. So we've been talking a little bit about what the jobs could look like, you know, especially in Western Pennsylvania. That's always something we're interested in, and especially with data centers, and we hear about the shortages of energy. But we were just talking a little bit about trade schools and military as options for kids coming out of high, or young people coming out of high school, I should say. I hate to call them kids, but at 60, I guess the threshold for kid is growing older and older. I say that now about, you know, the 40-year-olds, those crazy kids. So, Chris, is there anything that we didn't touch on that you think is really important about clean coal?
0: No, I think we did the best job we could in the time permitted. But that's, again, you know, it's a passion of mine because I think it's good for the environment. That's what sort of drew me to it 30 years ago. I could see that, you know, if we were going to burn coal, let's not put bad stuff up into the air. And this is a process that does it, and it does it quite easily.
3: Well, I think that, I mean, innovation is the name of the game for sure. And to use resources that we have readily available, it just seems foolish to not utilize them, especially when there's better technology that, like you said, you know, like especially in the short term, is much cleaner than natural gas.
0: Yeah, the problem with, as I said, of course, is, you know, coal, you can feel it in your hand. Gas, you can't. And and I think the gas industry has not been as much forthcoming as they should have about how much really leaks into the air. And while it doesn't last as long as the greenhouse gas effects of carbon dioxide, it's 10 to 20 times worse as a greenhouse gas goes. So in that, even that period of time of 10 years or so, 10 years is a long time anymore with the environment.
3: Right.
0: So I would say that, yeah, coal does have its possibilities, but it's just because it's been around for so long that it has contributed, of course, so much to the greenhouse gases we have now. But the ones we're using, like methane, and not to mention the fluorocarbons like we use in our refrigerants and our air conditioning, those things are wicked when it comes to greenhouse gas effect. But again, you can't smell them, you can't see them. Coal is coal.
3: Well, I think we all like to bury our head in the sand and just think that magic brings us conveniences to us, but that's not the truth.
0: That's indeed the case. But it's going to be a day of reckoning, and I think AI is going to bring it more to the front than ever possible because the power demands are so enormous that you have to, the grids can't handle them. You have to have it developed, it has to be developed more locally. You can't ship it in from Texas. It just doesn't work that way. And so as a result, where are you going to get the power quickly? And, you know, we do have these power plants that have been decommissioned. They're still sitting there. They can be recommissioned.
3: That's amazing. So we have a problem, but we also have a solution.
0: Indeed, we do. And again, I think the administration is trying its best to come up with ways to ameliorate as best they can the situations. And I just read in the paper today that NVIDIA, which makes the big chips, is putting $105 billion into some kind of an AI place over in Ohio. Well, you can be sure they're investing that kind of money. You know, where are they going to get the power?
3: Right.
0: It's going to be, you know.
3: We're getting a small data center here, and I think it's 118 megawatts for ours. And like I said, I know it's not super large, but it is what it is. One last question before I let you go, because we only have about a minute left. What book are you reading right now?
0: I'm reading a book called Midnight in Chernobyl. And it's about what happened when they tried to do a test at Chernobyl back 30-some years ago, and it blew. The test failed, and number 4 unit burned, and it was really something. And it was terrible.
3: Well,
0: you know, all the errors with nuclear power have been basically human-related.
3: Well, that's a good note to end on. We're running. We have about 20 seconds left. So thank you so much, Chris Martin, for coming and joining us, and Webb Klein also for the first hour for joining us. And Eric will be back next week, so make sure you tune in. Thanks, everybody. Have a good evening. Bye.
0: Same to you.
3: Thank you.
0: Bye-bye.
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1: They want social media made safer for kids. I'm Lisa Lucera, Fox News. Multiple states suing Facebook and Instagram parent company Meta, claiming the company used tactics that made the platforms addictive to children.
2: A former senior researcher at Meta testifying that after a whistleblower went public about alleged harms to children, employees were told not to share research with other workers. A psychology professor at San Diego State University who has previously testified before Congress about how social media negatively impacts young people's psychological health will return to the stand Thursday. California, Colorado, Kentucky, and New Jersey are leading a group of 29 states accusing Meta of deliberately creating features that lead to mental health harms, including addiction, and of collecting minors' data without parental consent, violating federal law. Meta has repeatedly pushed back against the allegations, arguing it has a strong record of protecting teens.
1: Fox's Kristen Goodwin. The trial judge who presided over the case of Carmelo Anthony, the Texas teen convicted of stabbing another teen to death at a track meet last year, has been removed from the case as the defense seeks a new trial. Anthony's legal team argued District Judge John Roach enforced overly strict courtroom rules and gave an interview after his trial. The trial was over. President Trump appears to be lukewarm on the idea of restarting talks with Iran.
4: It'll either be extremely good and oil prices are going to drop like a rock, or we'll continue to do exactly what we're doing.
1: Again, the president said a lot of boats are going through the Strait of Hormuz, insisting the U.S. has control of it. Britain's Prince Harry and wife Meghan have decided to return to the United Kingdom, but Britain's Daily Telegraph reports they will not resume their roles as working members of the royal family. The couple gave up the royal positions more than 6 years ago and moved to California to pursue contracts with media companies. 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
1: Federal marshals released video showing the sights and sounds of a deck collapse in Missouri that injured cops and agents.
35: It happened in late July as local police and federal marshals were at the Missouri home of a registered sex offender when the deck they were on collapsed.
36: Yeah, I'm good.
35: Many of them suffered injuries, including broken bones, but they are expected to recover. Another recording, not on the deck, showed nearby agents responding quickly. The Marshals Service released the images and audio. Law enforcement was serving a warrant to the sex offender who had not complied with release terms. Gernal Scott, Fox News.
1: Thousands of cats and dogs in Texas animal shelters are at risk of being euthanized because of the new world screw worm.
37: The screw worm can lay eggs that hatch into flesh-eating larvae in wounds on any mammal. The ASPCA says last year, Texas had more unadopted dogs transferred out of its shelters than any other state, nearly 89,000. About 53,000 cats were sent to other states, too. But all that's on hold as the majority of states have restricted the movements of pets from screwworm-infested areas. Jill Nato, Fox News.
1: Telescope has spotted what scientists are calling the fastest known star in the Milky Way. They say it's zipping around a massive black hole at the center of the galaxy. The scientists say the star is using the energy of the black hole to harness energy without falling in. The findings were published today in the journal Nature. Wall Street stocks rose after the Treasury Department said it'll buy more U.S. government bonds, and strong profits from Target and other companies helped support the market. The Dow gained 119. The Nasdaq added 41. I'm Lisa Lissam.
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2: Can anybody think of any industry Democrats have been in favor of, Mr. Reduce? I can't off the top of my head. I cannot off the top of my head. I can't think of any government program they've been opposed to either. 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No contract needed, just an insanely low offer to switch to a top